And we just want to say thank you so much for tuning in on a Saturday night when you could be doing lots of other stuff. You could be out eating. You could be out going shopping. You could be out with the family. But you are with us listening to WTBI. Maybe you're in your car. Maybe you're in your truck bumping along. Maybe you're sitting there in your living room just listening to good music. And we hope that's being a blessing to you. 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My name's Dave Nichols, and we'll be with you here until the midnight hour and playing the best in gospel music and the best in Bible preaching. 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She sponsors in memory of her husband, Raymond Long. Today would have been their wedding anniversary. They were married on May 2nd in 1964. 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They sponsor in memory of all the veterans who have served and in honor of those who are still with us who have served. 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Also in memory of Uncle Joe, who served in the United States Marine Corps in Vietnam. 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Right now in Greenville, overcast skies, 61 degrees, going down to 43 overnight as the skies clear. Tomorrow should be a gorgeous day, 71 degrees and bright sunshine. And that'll continue on through the first of the week. So enjoy this good weather. 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
1: With SRN News, I'm Mary Rose. The U.S. is adding pressure in the standoff with Iran over the Strait of Hormuz.
2: The United States is warning shipping companies that they could face sanctions if they pay Iran to safely pass through the Strait of Hormuz, where about a fifth of the world's trade in oil and natural gas typically passes. The U.S. Office of Foreign Assets controls as those payments to Iran could include transfers in digital assets, offsets, or informal swaps. Iran effectively closed the strait by threatening and attacking ships after the U.S. and Israel launched a war February 28th. The U.S. responded with an April 13th naval blockade of Iranian ports. I'm Donna Water.
1: Police in New York released body cam of the machete-wielding man they shot and killed last month.
3: New York City police heard on body cam over and over pleading with Anthony Griffin to drop the machete.
4: Drop the knife. Nobody wants to shoot you.
3: It was around 9:30 in the morning on April 11 when panicked subway riders ran for their lives. The NYPD says Griffin slashed three elderly people with the machete. They are all recovering. The 44-year-old can be heard saying, "I am Lucifer." He also says, "I don't want to be here. Shoot me." As police plead with him to drop the knife at least 20 times.
4: No, we're going to get you help.
3: In the end, the 44-year-old Griffith advances on police. He is shot and killed. Julie Walker, New York.
1: Economist Steve Morris says President Trump's energy policies are working.
5: Under Donald J. Trump, the United States is energy independent for the first time in 50 years. I don't know if you're aware of that, but I was even surprised to learn that myself. We are a net exporter of oil and gas, so we're not as reliant on the Middle East as we used to be. And that happened to, thanks to Trump and the shale revolution.
1: This is SRN News.
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Here is your announcer to introduce today's preacher and message.

This is a sermon preached by the late Mays Jackson. The title of the sermon is The Teenager Who Passed the Test. And the text that the late Mays Jackson chose for the message is from the book of Genesis, chapter 37.

0: And now, here's the message.
1: Now, have you got your Bible tonight? God bless you for coming, bringing the Word of God. I want you to turn with me, please, to Genesis 37. And we're going to stand and read some scripture. And then I'm going to bring you the message tonight. And that I believe will be a blessing to your heart. Everyone stand, all of the house, beloved. And in chapter 37, the book of Genesis, verse 1. The Bible said, and Jacob dwelt in the land wherein his father was a stranger, in the land of Canaan. Now notice, and these are the generations of Jacob, Joseph being 17 years old. Now here's a teenager. He was 17 years old. Now you'll never know, and I won't even be able to scratch the surface of what he faced in this chapter, much less the other chapters where we'll talk about the life of Joseph. 17 years old, the Bible says. Now let's look at what scripture said about Joseph. Was feeding the flock with his brethren. And the lad was with the sons of Bilhah and with the sons of Zilpah and his father's wives. And Joseph brought unto his father their evil report. Now Israel loved Joseph more than all of his brethren, because he was the son of his old age. And he made him a coat of many colors. And when his brethren saw that the father loved him more than all his brethren, they hated him. I want you to look at this again. Here are brothers. And they hated the younger son. They despised him. I'll show you in just a minute. Well, they hated their own brother. Now, you know, that's an evil report. That's a terrible thing for anybody to hate his mother, or hate his father, hate his brother or his sister. The Bible said, and they hated him, and could not speak peaceably unto him. And Joseph dreamed a dream, and he told it to his brethren, and they hated him yet more. Now, I want you to look with me, please, in verse 11, and that'll be all I'll read tonight. And then I'm going to speak to you on the teenager that passed the test. The Bible said in verse 11, and his brethren envied him, but his father observed the saying. And his brethren envied him. They got jealous of him. And in just a moment, I'm going to bring you the message, but I want you to be seated, beloved, all of the house. Everyone seated, every head bowed, every eye closed for a word of prayer. Father, we thank thee for all of your blessings to us. Thank you tonight for these have come out in this inclement weather. And I pray in Jesus' name that we'll enjoy the great blessings of the Lord. Have your way in this service, and may the Spirit of God touch us, and may the Spirit of God bless us, and may this be an unusual service. Thank you for this church and for the good choir singing. Thank you tonight, our Father, for every blessing. The quartet, as they sang so beautifully. Lord, I'm glad that we have a new song. Thank God we have a song about the Master. Now I pray that our hearts have been stirred in the singing. Now, Lord, when we come in the preaching, I pray that the Spirit of God shall have his right away. And all that you do, we'll praise you, because we ask it in Jesus' name. Amen and amen. Beloved, I want to speak on Joseph, the teenager. How this young man passed the test. Now you say, preacher, did he have many tests back in those days? Of young people have always been tested. Now I don't believe that this generation, except for the modern conveniences, have been tested more, but certainly there never has been a generation that's faced dope and new morality and rock and roll music. Never has there been a generation that's faced what this generation is facing. But I'm glad in the days of Joseph, Joseph passed the test. You know why? Because the Bible says in chapter 39, four times that the Lord was with Joseph. You know what our teenagers need? They need to meet the Master. They need to walk with the Master. They need to have someone controlling their lives. And there's no one better than the Lord Jesus Christ. Thank God for the privilege of being a Christian teenager. Thank God for the privilege of living and holding high the bloodstained banner. Now you say, preacher, why was Joseph a God-fearing teenager? The Bible said in the latter part of his life that he was in the place where God wanted him to be. I want to tell you, there's no happiness like the happiness of knowing you're in the place that God wants you to be. I'd rather be in that place than any place in the world. The second thing the Bible said in Joseph's faith and said, you meant it for evil, but the Lord meant all these things for good. Now that's a blessing. He said, God, let all these things be for good. And if you go with the New Testament, the Bible says in Romans 8 and verse 28, but we know that all things work together for good to those that love God and are called according to his purpose. There are two conditions in your life as a young person or an older person that things will work together for good. First of all, you've got to love the Lord. I believe that Joseph really loved Jesus. And there's nothing as wonderful as being in love with the Lord Jesus Christ. Thank God, Brother Kenneth. I'm glad as a young man down in Raleigh, North Carolina, I fell in love with Jesus Christ. And what a blessing it is to know you're in love with him. Secondly, it said in a called according to his purpose. Did you know God's got a purpose for your life? And God's got a purpose for my life. And I'm glad he said, then all things, like in the days of Joseph, all things will work together for good to those that follow the Lord Jesus Christ. But I want you tonight to notice five things that came into the life of Joseph. And I believe if we'll follow these things. And the first thing was when he was a teenager. And he came to confront family things. Now the first encounter that Joseph had with trouble was in his family. Many teenagers are in trouble today with society and with the law and with the community. But here's a teenager that was in trouble with his family. The Bible said family things. In verse 4 of chapter 37, it said they hated him. In verse 11, it said they envied him. And in verse 14, it said they conspired against him. Now that was their own flesh and blood. That was the baby of the family. They looked down on him. They should have been examples. They should have loved and encouraged him. But they looked down upon Joseph. And they were jealous of three things in Joseph's life as a teenager. First of all, they was jealous of his devotion. You see, he was devoted to the Lord God of heaven. Nothing could be said more than that you're devoted to Jesus and devoted to the Lord God of this Bible. I'm glad, praise the Lord, I can say tonight, my devotion is to the Lord Jesus Christ. Number two, they were jealous not only of his devotion, they were jealous of his dress. His father made him a coat of many colors, and they were jealous of that. I know Christians, and they're jealous if somebody has a better car than they have. If somebody has nicer clothes than they have, mister, if you get it honest, and if you get it as God gives it to you, I want God to bless you. I want God to pour out His blessings upon your life. But they were jealous of His devotion. They were jealous of His dress. And then number three, they were jealous of His dreams. You see, Joseph dreamed. And when you get too old to dream, mister, I want to tell you something. Life becomes a drug and a dread when you get so you can't dream. I'm glad at night. Oh, when I open up the Bible, I'm not talking about being asleep, but I can just go away and have visions from the Word of God about what God has waiting for me and the blessings if I serve Him, what He's promised to do for me, why He's promised to fill my storehouse, He's promised to bless me, and hallelujah for the blessings that we have. But the first thing that Joseph ran into, you'll find, was family things. And then the second thing, the Bible said foreign things. Chapter 39 in verse 1, and He said He brought him into Egypt. Here's a young man being snatched away out of his family. Here's a young man being taken from his home place and taken to a foreign land. But let me say this before I get into this part of the message. If you're a Christian, there'll be many foreign things that will cross your path. There are things you won't understand. Joseph was in a strange place with strange people, and he couldn't speak their language, and he didn't understand why. Mister, there have been things that crossed my path that I didn't understand why. I was talking to Brother Kenneth at lunch today, and he's talking about a good preacher friend of mine and his, and a drunk hit the preacher's daughter, went over in the other lane and killed that beautiful girl, graduating from a high school, already given her life to be a missionary and go to a Christian college the next year. And as we sat there, I thought about how strange. Here it is in the life of this preacher. My, are you listening to me? There are things that are going to happen in your life and in my life. They'll be foreign. You won't understand them. But by and by, when the morning comes, thank God we'll understand it all. We'll understand the tears and the heartaches and the burdens that we've had. The Bible said they took him down into Egypt, the foreign things. He didn't know why. He couldn't talk their language. And there are two things I want you to notice about what happened when they brought him down in Egypt. First of all, he was a slave. That meant he was a nobody. Did you know if you live for Jesus, they may call you a nobody, but bless God, if you're saved, you're a somebody. To as many as received Him, to them He gave power to become the sons of God, even to those that believe on His name. Hallelujah to the Lamb. I'm glad I'm His and He's mine. And oh, I'm in the family of God. And mister, that means more than anything in this world. Now watch this. He was a slave. It meant two things to be a slave in Egypt. Number one, it meant that he didn't have a name. Oh, they just looked at him and said, he's a Hebrew. He didn't have a name. Oh, let me tell you something. I've got a new name written down in glory. Oh, thank God. And it's mine. And one of these days, He's going to call my name. And one of these days, He's going to call your name. But down in the foreign land, Joseph didn't have a name. The second thing about a slave, He had no property, no money. Think about being in a strange place, in a foreign land, a teenager. Oh, are you listening to me? Without any money, without any property, there as a slave. No name Joseph, no name Hebrew, but there's the second thing about him. He was sold on the slave market stand as a pure slave. He was sold up there for the price of a slave. That was all he was worth as far as Egypt was concerned. But I'm glad, praise God, the New Testament tells me if you're saved, you're a pearl of a great price. You may not have property and you may not have riches. And Joseph had none of these. But I want to tell you, he had God. And he had all the inheritance that God Almighty would give him. Boy, that's shouting ground tonight. While he was on that slave market stand, the Holy Ghost said to the captain of the guards of Pharaoh, go down there and check those slaves out. That old guard didn't know why he was coming. His name was Potiphar. When he got there, his eyes fell on a young Hebrew. And he said, I'll have to buy him. Oh, thank God. God put in the heart of that unbelieving guard, the head of the captain of the guards, said, buy him. And he bought him from the slave market. Mister, I want you to know, whatever betides you as a young Christian, whatever comes across your path, if you're on God's side, he'll be there with you. And thank God, the steps of a good man are ordered of the Lord. That's good to me. That's blessed to me. And so we see, first of all, family things, and then we see foreign things, and then we see fleshly things. In your Bible, if you look in your Bible when you get home, chapter 39 of the book of Genesis, verse 7, says Potiphar's wife cast her eyes upon Joseph. He was tempted. This old wicked woman said, my husband's out of town.

God and this awful wickedness. And Joseph ran. She reached out and grabbed him, and all she got was his coat. Hallelujah. I'm glad. Praise the Lord. Oh, you say, Brother Mays, I want you to see that Joseph had to face fleshly things. Young people, older people, your flesh is not saved. That which is born of the flesh is flesh, and that which is born of the spirit is spirit. And marvel not, I say, ye must be born again. What a blessing it is to know. Now, brother, the Bible said in Romans 7 and Romans 8, there'd be a warfare between you and the new man as long as you live. The flesh warreth against the spirit. You're going to have a battle. Somebody said, I've got my flesh eradicated. I don't believe a word of that. Bless God, there's an enemy, and in the flesh there is no good thing. And the flesh can't be saved, because the Bible said it's corrupt and it's evil. But I want to tell you what's going to happen to my flesh one of these days. I'm going to drop this robe of flesh and take on a body, a new body, not a flesh, but a resurrected. For 2 years, mister, he had to stay in prison. He had done no evil. He had sinned not. But the Bible said for 2 years, that woman had him put in prison. I want to tell you, that's awful to have to spend 2 full years down in prison, mister, when you've sinned not. I mean, when you're innocent. You see, he wasn't guilty of yielding to the flesh. He ran. And the only way that you'll have victory, the Bible said, flee from youthful lust. And brother, that's what we need to do tonight. We need to flee from youthful lust. Now, let me show you something. The next thing that happened, forgotten things. Oh, that, you know, she put him in prison, and he's there for 2 years. But you know, when he got there, there was a butler. And that butler said, hey there, Hebrew boy. And he said, can I help you when I get out of here? Now, if it had been me, I'd have screamed. If it had been me, I'd have jumped up and down. If it had been me, I'd have hollered, get me out of this prison. Not Joseph. Joseph said, young man, when you get out, remember me. That's the only time in the life of Joseph that he ever asked anybody to help him. You see, he was so controlled by the providence of God and the steps of the Lord until Joseph never asked but one time. And he said, when you get out, butler, would you remember me? And did you know the butler forgot him? And for 2 years, that butler went around his business and didn't remember Joseph. Now let me say this before I give you the gist of why this butler forgot him and how he remembered Joseph. Let me tell you something. Did you ever feel forgotten? Have you ever felt like somebody in your family forgot you? Now I know this is silly, but my wife thinks I'm terrible. I forget a wedding anniversary. I forget birthdays. I'm the world's worst. I can't even remember when my birthday is half of the time. And my wife said, Mays, you need to write it down so that you'll be able to remember things. Oh, I wished I could remember certain things. I think it's sweet when you remember anniversaries and you remember birthdays and all of these things. That's blessed. But if you ever felt like you've been forgotten, you wives, have you ever felt like your husband or people have forgotten you? You husbands, have you ever felt that way? Young people, have you ever felt that you've been forgotten and they don't care anything about you? Well, here's Joseph. 2 years he sat on that slab, and there were forgotten things. They forgot a little Hebrew that was sold off of a slave market stand. They forgot a young man that was

0: chained and cast into prison by a lying woman. They forgot Joseph. But the Bible said after 2 years, Pharaoh had a dream. Mister, I want to tell you something. God works in mysterious ways, His wonders to perform. But thank God, God did not forget Joseph. And God did not forget Noah. And God did not forget Abraham. And God did not forget Daniel. And I got news for you. God didn't forget Kenneth. And God didn't forget Mays. And God never forgets anything but sin. And when we confess our sin, brother, He cast our sins behind His back to remember them no more. Thank God He never forgets His own. You may think next week in the kitchen, mother, that God's forgotten you, but I got news for you. God has not forgotten you. You may think, daddy, that God has forgotten you, and God has not forgotten you. Now I want you to see something. Pharaoh had a dream, and listen, he got his soothsayers, and he got his Chaldeans, and he got his magicians, and he got his wise men to come. But I want to tell you, the wise men can't explain spiritual truth. You remember me? You remember what the book says? The natural man does not discern the things of the Spirit. That's why a sinner can't understand the Bible. Thank God you have to be saved, and the Holy Spirit has to open your eyes to understanding the precious Word of God. Now watch this. And he dreamed. They brought all these fine soothsayers in. And Pharaoh said, tell me what I dreamed. I'll put a gold ring on your head. Tell me what I dreamed. I'll put a gold chain around your neck. Tell me what I dreamed. And the interpretation, I'll tell you what I'll do. I'll let you be in a parade. Tell me. I'll take you down Main Street in Cairo. And every knee shall bow to you if you tell me what I dreamed in the interpretation. Well, when all the smart men and the PhDs and the XYZs passed by and couldn't tell him his dream, that butler snapped his finger and said, Pharaoh, there's a little Hebrew over yonder. He told me to remember him, and I forgot him. But he knows God, and he can tell you what you dreamed, and he can tell you the interpretation of that dream. So they sent for Joseph. Now, boy, this was a time for him to strut his stuff. This was a time for Joseph to say, well, I'm going to get even with you guys. You forgot me, and butler, you forgot me. And Pharaoh, you let Potiphar's wife lie on me and cast me in prison. I'm going to get even with you. But when Joseph came in, Pharaoh looked him in the face and said, wait a minute. Can you tell me what I dreamed and the interpretation of that dream? Here's where Joseph could really raise his hand and say, sure. But you know what Joseph said? He said, no, I can't tell you what you dreamed. I can't tell you the interpretation of it. But I know a God who can tell you all about it. Thank God he gave God the glory when he could have received glory himself. Mister, he gave God the glory to it all. I'm glad as we come on this Saturday night. Brother, we need to give God the glory. And God forbid that we should glory saving the cross of the Lord Jesus Christ. Now watch this. Joseph prayed. He came back in. He said, King, I want to tell you something, Pharaoh. You dreamed and you saw 7 fat cattle come up out of that river. Now listen to me, I'm going to tell you something. You better listen. God showed me that. And said, after those 7 fat cattle came up out of that river, you saw 7 skinny cattle, little old bone-ridden cattle, come up out of that river and eat up the fat cattle. Joseph said, Pharaoh, you saw 7 big ears of corn, big fat ears. I mean big roast ears. And then you saw seven little nubbins. That's what we call them over the mountains. Saw seven little ears. And the seven little nubbins ate up the big fat ears. And he said, I'm going to give you the interpretation now of what you dreamed. He said, for the next 7 years, it'll be a time of plenty. There will be fatness in the land. The shallows are run over, and the blessings of God are going to be upon Egypt. But after 7 years, that's going to be the worst famine that's ever hit this place. And Mr. Pharaoh said, hold out your finger. And he put a gold ring on his finger, and he put a gold chain around his neck. And he said, Joseph, I'm going to do something for you. Oh, listen to me. Forgotten things. Now let's come to the last thing, final things in the life of Joseph. Let me say this to you tonight. The best is yet to come. Praise God. Now you listen to me. I want to tell you, if you're a Christian, the best is yet to come. The devil gives his best first. The devil takes a young girl out here, or a young boy out here, and wrecks their life, but promises him everything. And the devil knows how to bait the hook and give them the best, and then the worst comes. And at last, sin grows up and brings death and sorrow and separation. That's not the way it is with the Lord. He gives good things now, and he said the best is yet to come. Praise God. I want to tell you, if it gets any better, I can't hardly stand it. I'm saved and sealed by the Spirit of God. I'm glad my Father's still on the throne. I'm glad heaven's waiting. And brother, we ought to thank God. I have no pitiful tales to tell you. I'm glad I'm eating out of the best hand that ever was, from God's hand to my mouth. And brother, what a blessing it is to be here and to tell you the good things. I don't have to wait to get to heaven to have the good things of God. I've got a little heaven to go to heaven in. And thank God, if you're right with God, God will give you some heaven to go to heaven in. What a blessing. Now watch this, I'm going to show you something. And when came to the final things, he said, you got that ring on, Joseph, and you got that, I'm going to put a robe on your back. And in chapter 41, in verse 41, it says, and he made him governor over all Egypt, from a slave stand to the governor's palace. I want to tell you, old Joseph said, I used to be on a slave market stand, but now God's placed me up in the governor's seat. Mister, you may be an off, you may be an outcast, you may be talked about, you may be trash as far as the world's concerned, but I'm glad we're priests and kings, and we've been redeemed by the Lord. And praise God for every blessing we have. Now watch this, I want to show you something. God said, Pharaoh, keep your promise. Pharaoh said, get up in that chariot. I'm going to let everybody in Egypt fall down. Everybody in Egypt's going to fall down and cry out to you. And so there went a man ahead of the great parade, and that man cried out, bow. The governor is here, Joseph. And all the people along the route bowed upon their knees and said, homage to the governor. Did you know the Bible said every knee shall bow and every tongue shall confess? There's not a person in this house but what you're going to bow either here or you're going to bow out yonder. Every knee is going to bow. I'm glad I've already bowed, and I've cried, holy, holy, holy. I bowed on my knees and cried, holy. What a blessing that is. Now watch this. I want to show you something here quickly. And they go down Main Street. They turn around, and he said, Joseph, is there any other place you'd like to go? He said, yes, sir. pull that carriage up there where I used to stand on that slave market. I want that auctioneer and that slave master to bow. Praise God, I can see that carriage pull up there. And Joseph sitting up there as the governor, and they bow down at his feet. I want to tell you, the best is yet to come. And I hear the Pharaoh say, "Where you want else you want to go, Joseph?" He said, "I want to go down to that prison where they beat me. I want to go to that prison where 2 years I stayed and didn't open my mouth and paid the price for a crime that I didn't commit. I want to go to that prison." I believe they drove up to that prison, and when that superintendent of the prison came out and all of his guards, they bowed down before Joseph and said, "He's governor. He's governor now." I see one other question. They say, "Joseph, is there any place where you'd like to go?" He said, "Yes. I want you to take me to Potiphar's house. I want that lying, wicked woman that lied on me to step out on the porch and bow and ask me to forgive her." I want to tell you something. I see old Joseph, the governor of Egypt, pull up in front of Potiphar's house. I see this conniving, adulterated, a sinful woman come out, and she bowed down on her knees before Joseph. Oh, you say, why? Because when Joseph was 17 years old, he had two dreams. He told his brothers, he said, "One day the world will bow in front of me." Oh, that's the world. Then he looked those 11 brothers in the face and he said, "I want to tell you something. You're going to bow before me." And if you'll read the last chapter in the book of Genesis, chapter 50, the Bible said Israel, Jacob died. And when Jacob died, by the way, let me tell you something. Jacob was 130 years old when he came into Egypt. He lived 17 years. He died at 147 years old. That's how old Jacob or Israel was when he died. But before he died, he said to his boys, "Take my bones out of Egypt. Don't let me stay down here in Egypt. I want you to know I've already, my wife and I've already picked out a little plot down in Decatur, Georgia. But I went over there the other day and I stood and I said, glory to God, that grave's not going to hold my bones down. One of these mornings, Jesus is going to sound that trumpet. I may be preaching or I may be in the ground, but thank God, I want to tell you something. We're coming out of there and corruption's going to put on incorruption and mortal's going to put on immortality. And brother, the grave cannot hold God's children down." I want you to see something. He said, "I dreamed that you boys were," in the 50th chapter of the book of Genesis, Jacob died. And when he died, those brothers got over there and started twisting their hands and said, "Papa's dead. He'll hate our little children. Joseph will get even now. Boy, when granddaddy died, hear me, they said he'll kill the grandchildren. Joseph will get even." And then they looked, Judah and Simeon looked at one another and said, "He'll kill us." But you know what they did? They went in and knelt down on their knees, all of the brothers. They got out on their knees in front of Joseph and they said, "Kill us. Go ahead. Papa's dead. What are you going to do?" And Joseph said, "You meant it for evil, but God meant it for good, and I'm in the place where God wanted me to be." Hallelujah. Said, "Don't worry about it." He said, "Tell your little children to come. I love them. I'm going to feed them and educate them. Boys, I'm going to forgive you boys for being conniving and jealous, and I'm going to make you what God wants you to be." Oh, they couldn't believe it, but they got out on their knees knees like Joseph had dreamed, and every knee bowed, and every tongue confessed. But you hear me? The Bible says every knee shall bow in Hickory, every knee shall bow in Georgia, and every tongue shall confess that Jesus is Lord. Everyone's going to bow. And they will forget this. I pastored a church, and I'm not a pastor. I don't have a pastor's heart. I'll be honest with you. I wouldn't follow Kenneth for 10 churches. I couldn't do it. I can't do it. I got to stay. I know my limitations. I know what God called me to do. I know what God called me to do. And God has to put a special mantle on a fellow like this. And God put it on Kenneth to be here in this church. But I tell you, I believe God put a mantle on me to go up and down this country and try to help churches do the will of God and do what God wants them to do. But I was trying to pastor when I first started preaching. And I said to one of my deacons, I said, Brother O.A., I said, there are 5 little houses above our church here on Highway Number 1 right out of Columbia. And I said, bless me and you. Visit those 5. I don't think any of them come to our church. Boy, he said, all but one. I said, no, don't leave anybody out. I said, let's visit the poor. Let's visit the rich. Let's visit the educated, the uneducated. He said, yeah, but there's one man mean. He hates his church. He hates every preacher that's ever been here. Well, we went to the first 4 houses. I knocked on the door. They were very kind. I went to his house, and the 5th house there in the little row of houses. He came to the door, and I said, I'm Mace Jackson, pastor of this church. I was 21 years old. He looked me in the face and said, you're too young to be a preacher. I said, mister, you'll have to take that up with God. I said, God called me, and God put me here. And I said, I want to be a preacher and a shepherd and a pastor. I can't do it myself, but I want to try. And he said, get out of my house. And I said, but you know, mister, he said, I heard you one time on the radio and cut you off. He said, you made a statement that I didn't like and I cut you off, Mr. Jackson. I said, you did. What did I say? Did I say something wrong? He said, yeah. He said, you said every knee would bow and every tongue would one day confess. And he said, you're looking at one. I'll never bow. He said, I'll never confess. About that time, the cutest little old boy, about 5 years old, ran out. He said, hi. And I said, hi. How are you? He said, I'd like to come to Sunday school. Daddy won't let me. I said, I'd like for you to come, son. If your daddy will let you, I'll walk up here Sunday morning. I lived on the other side, in the past dorm, on the other side of the church. And there were 5 houses. He lived in the nice little house. And I said, I'll take you by the hand, let you hear about Jesus. And I said, I'd like to come and take you to Sunday school. And he said, I told you to get out of here. He said, I want you to know I'll never bow my knee. I don't like what you said until you take it back. Get out of my house. And I bowed my head and prayed as I went out of the house. Little boy started school the next year. And the 3rd day, he got out of the bus and started up behind the bus. And 2 boys from Camden, South Carolina, passed that bus that was stopped and hit that little boy and sent him into eternity. And I heard that man cry. I heard that mother cry. I got some of the people of our church. And I want to thank this church for being this way. I like a church that's concerned about the old folks and concerned, praise God, about people that need help. That's what the church is all about. Did you know that? We ought to be concerned about the young people, sure. But we oughtn't to forget the older people. And you know what happened? I went down to the funeral home with about 20 of my people. Boy, I was just a little young fellow, didn't know how to act. I said to the mortician, I said, I'd like to see that little boy. And that boy's daddy and mommy. I said, he lives in the fifth house above by my church. And he said, boy, I tell you, he don't even know if he's going to have a funeral for that boy or not. And I said, well, I want to do what I can. I said, the ladies will bring some food over to his house. I said, we'll be just as kind and do anything. We'll furnish him a car. We'll do anything to help that man. White man came out and he said to me, I don't need your help, and I'm taking this boy home right now. And we'll have just a prayer by another preacher in my house. And we'll put my little boy in the grave tomorrow. And I said, well, mister, if there's anything that my church can do, I said, I don't care whether it's 4 o'clock in the morning, would you call me? He said, no, I won't call you. I went up the house, and my people left. There's about 4 carloads that went down that funeral. That afternoon, they picked that little boy up, the undertaker did, and put him out there in the house, 5 houses, above a little home there. And I went up there when they took the casket out and put it in the front room. I was standing there when they put the register down, cut the little light on. And I said, I want to be the first to register that I came by. And that man walked out and said, I thought I told you to leave us alone. I said, no, mister, I can't leave you alone. I said, you said that if I'd take it back, that every knee would bow, every tongue would confess, that you'd let your boy come to Sunday school. And I said, he can't come now. But that's still in the Bible, mister. Boy, when I said that, he said to his wife, go get the little boy's toys. And she went and got the riding horse when he was 2 years old, and she got all of those little old toys he had. He said, put them around. We don't need that church around him. We'll put his toys. He loved his toys. And when she got the last ball or bat or whatever she had, that little rocky horse and his little train and everything under there, I started out the door and I said, mister, I want to pray for you. He said, come back. Come back. Come back. He grabbed his wife and they went down in them toys. He said, I'm going to bow my knee and confess the Lord right here. I jumped over there in no toys. I put my arm around him and led him to Jesus. Thank God he did bow. Oh, he did confess. I'm glad the scripture says, as Joseph dreamed, they bowed and they confessed. The Bible says that every man shall bow and confess. But listen, you may wait too late. You may go out of here tonight like the little boy and never have another chance. Now, I believe he is in heaven. Did you know who preached his funeral? I got to preach it. We got to take him into my church, the church I was pastor. Boy, his daddy sat there and cried. I said, praise God, you can meet him now. Let me say to you, every knee shall bow, every tongue shall confess, every head bow. Thank you for listening. I brought you the message about a young man, how God guided his life from the time he was 17 out there in the field. Every step he took, God said to that young teenager, I will be with thee. You know what the Bible says in chapter 39 of the book of Genesis? I like this. Listen to what it says. And the Lord was with Joseph. Is God with you tonight? Is the Lord with you? I'd hate to go out of this auditorium. I'd hate to leave here tonight if God wasn't with me. Oh, thank God when I leave tonight, I got somebody's going with me. I knelt one night, a Friday night, at 8:45. Oh, Jesus. Then I met Jesus. He's been with me ever since. Thank God. I bowed on my knees and asked him to come in. Oh, praise the Lord. It's been so sweet to live for him. Do you know him tonight? Mother, do you know him? Dad, do you know him? Now listen to me, teenager. Don't try to live without him. Oh, don't you walk out of this auditorium without Jesus. You need to come. You need to say, Lord Jesus, come into my heart. I want you to go with me down life's pathway. And as he went with Joseph, he'll go with you. Let me ask you three things while your heads are bowed. Number one, how many in this auditorium can say, Brother Mays, without a shadow of a doubt, I know the Lord. I know that everything's under the blood. Praise God. I know that I'm in fellowship with God through Jesus. Lift up your hand. Let me see it.
1: 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The title of the message was The Teenager Who Passed the Test. And the text that the late Mays Jackson chose was from the book of Genesis, chapter 37.

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1: With SRN News, I'm Mary Rose. U.S. House Speaker Mike Johnson is calling this week's 6-3 Supreme Court decision a game changer for this year's midterm elections. The High Court ruled that congressional districts mapped on the basis of race are unconstitutional. On the Salem News program this week on Capitol Hill with Tony Perkins, the Louisiana Republican predicts far-reaching impact on 2026 voting.
2: We're going to get a new map in Louisiana. I think a number of the states in the South may get the same treatment because their maps are also drawn on an unconstitutional basis at this point. The more people recognize that, the greater the chance is we get maps that accurately reflect the populations of those states. I think in the end of this, the Republican Party will gain a number of seats, and that will be helpful to the House.
1: The Iran war has much of the world focused on fragile supply lines for Middle East oil that sparked renewed interest in Alaska's vast oil resources. Interior Secretary Doug Burgum says the Trump administration is ramping up oil production in Alaska.
3: We're talking about something that is literally named the National Petroleum Reserve that Biden had shut down, now open up again. And we had over a dozen companies competing up there, record revenue coming in that supports the state, the tribe, the federal government, record amount of interest from companies that want to develop there. And we got the infrastructure on the oil side to support them immediately.
1: Burgum was interviewed on the Salem Radio Network. Spirit Airlines declares bankruptcy, causing a ripple in U.S. air travel.
4: Spirit's failure could boost fares at a time when ticket prices are already elevated due to higher jet fuel costs from the Iran war. President Donald Trump suggested Friday that if the airline took a federal bailout, the government would be able to sell the airline for profit once oil prices came down.
1: Bernie Bennett reporting. This is SRN News. A warning from a leading Christian researcher.
5: George Barna has been measuring America's spiritual condition for decades, and he believes the country is in trouble. Barna, who heads the Cultural Research Center, says, quote, a quarter century ago, 12% of the adult population held a biblical worldview. Since then, we've seen a steady reduction in that incidence. We reached a low point, 4%, in 2023. But Barna says the decline can be reversed if churches start focusing on discipleship. Michael Herring, reporting.
1: Abortion questions will be before voters in at least three states in November. Missouri lawmakers are asking residents to repeal the so-called right to reproductive freedom that they put into the state constitution in 24. In Nevada, a state constitutional amendment to allow abortion until 24 weeks passed in 2024, but needs voter approval a second time to take effect. This is SRN News. As the September 11th, 25th year mark approaches, the nonprofit group Tunnel to Towers is taking a piece of World Trade Center steel across America. The Coast to Coast event kicked off today.
6: The CEO of Tunnel to Towers, Frank Siller, says this tour is all about educating the next generation and those 25 and under who were not alive during the terrorist attack. The 16,000-pound steel beam from the South Tower of the World Trade Center will be driven on a truck across the country from New York City with stops at American landmarks, including Mount Rushmore in South Dakota, the Space Center in Houston, and the Flight 93 Memorial in Shanksville, Pennsylvania. Laura Winters reporting.
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I'm so thankful you've tuned in. We'll do our best to be a blessing to you. The Rollins are going to come sing for us in a minute. Bow the Knee. Great. Greater Vision comes along after that. Your Healing is on the way, and the Hart Family will sing for us right on time. Grace Baptist College, It's Only Just a Few. And then, or If Only Just a Few. Narrow Way, Lord, I'm Depending on You, and the Old Fashioned Quartet, Swing Low, Sweet Chariot. Unshackles comes along at 10:30, so stay along with us, and I know you'll enjoy that good radio drama. Outside of our studios right now, we have, let's see, 56 degrees and fair skies. Low temperature tonight, 43 degrees with mostly clear skies, and tomorrow's going to be a beautiful spring day. 71 degrees and sunny skies, and Sunday night, 45 degrees and clear is going to be just like that for the next, three days or so. 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She sponsors in memory of her husband, Raymond Long. Today would have been their wedding anniversary. They were married on May the 2nd, 1964. 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Coming up now, the Rollins and Bow the Knee.

consider yourself invited to the 79th Annual Greer Baptist Camp Meeting starting Wednesday through Friday, June the 24th through the 26th, and the following week from June the 29th through July the 3rd. Each evening, we will begin our services at 7:30. Also, for our finale, we'll have a very special God and Country celebration starting at 5 p.m. on July the 3rd with two services, barbecue and fireworks. Preachers for this year's meeting include Tim Fallure, Ricky Gravely, Brian McBride, Johnny Pope, Doug Benton, and a host of others. We will also have special singing and local choirs each night. 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Dr. Joe Arthur is the moderator, and the Greer Baptist Camp Meeting is located at 1360 Henderson Gap Road in the Greer community of South Carolina. 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
1: How do you do? There are moments in history when one man's courage ignites the hearts of countless others. You are about to hear of such a man, the first to give his life for the cause of the Good Shepherd, a man whose faith burned brighter than fear, and whose final words still echo through centuries. He lived, preached, and died with his heart, his mind, his very life, unshackled.

0: Jonas! You're early.
1: The rooster was early.
0: Well, the widows are already gathering there by the tables.
1: I thought I might help count the loaves before you give them all away.
0: Then you'll be the first man to number mercy. Come, they've waited long enough.
1: You will spoil them, Stephen. One day they will expect bread to fall from heaven.
0: Then I will only be repeating a miracle already done.
1: Always the preacher. Don't you ever tire of proving your faith?
0: No, brother. Faith proves itself.
1: Maybe. But if we keep giving like this, there will be nothing left for tomorrow.
0: Then we will trust God for tomorrow, just as we trusted Him for today.
1: You make it sound easy.
0: It isn't easy. It's joy. Come, Jonas. You will see. All right. No need to push. Peace be to you, mothers of Israel. Each of you shall have your portion.
2: You never forget us, Stephen. The others pass by, but you stop.
0: I stop because my Lord Jesus did. When he saw the hungry, he fed them. When he saw the weary, he lifted them up.
3: We've heard of your master, Jesus. They say he was crucified.
0: He was. But death could not hold him. He lives, and his spirit lives through us that follow him.
4: I'm still hungry.
0: Here you go, dear.
1: You give more than we have, my friend. You will empty the storehouse by noon.
0: Then let it be empty, Jonas. The Lord will fill it again.
4: Look, Mama. He gave me two pieces.
0: Then share one with your friend, and you will both have joy doubled.
3: We will pray for you, Stephen.
0: And I for you. Pray that I never grow weary of the Lord Jesus' calling.
1: You? Weary? Never.
0: Step forward. There's bread for everyone.
5: That's him. The one they call Stephen. You saw how they listen? They hang on every word.
6: Oh, I saw. He speaks that name again and again. Jesus. The council forbade it.
5: Then Saul must hear of this. He's been waiting for names.
6: He'll want more than names. He will want proof.
5: He will have it soon enough. Come, before the preacher's tongue spreads more poison.
7: 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Founded in 1877, Pacific Garden Mission makes a big impact on the lives of the homeless in Chicago through food, clothing, lodging, and counsel. Some of our counselors know firsthand what it means to be homeless, so they are in a unique position to meet the holistic needs of our guests. The goal here is not just relief, but regeneration, which is what this program celebrates. Now for broadcast around the earth, here is episode number 3928 in the series Unshackled, the program that makes you face yourself and think. Some of the most powerful stories ever told come from the pages of Scripture, accounts not imagined, but remembered and documented. This is one of them. It was recorded by men who saw it with their own eyes, disciples who watched courage triumph over fear. From their writings, we can trace the steps of a man named Stephen, whose faith shone so brightly that all of Jerusalem took notice. What you're about to experience is true. At only one point have we taken license to imagine the voice of the friend who watched him fall and rise again in glory. Our story then is drawn from the book of Acts, the story of Stephen the Martyr that we're calling The Face of an Angel. You'll hear it now on Unshackled.
8: Jerusalem. The city of promise and of tension. My name is Jonas. I had known Stephen for years before anyone called him a man full of faith in the Holy Spirit. He was my friend, my brother in the work, though between us, I never quite shared his fire. If you would have asked me then, I'd have told you I believed in God, like most people. My faith was the quiet kind, polite, careful. But faith was a garment I wore not a fire in my heart. Stephen, he burned.
9: Bridge, listen. We have important business at hand.
10: Quiet all. Hear Peter speak.
9: Thank you, John. Brothers and sisters, the word of God is spreading like wildfire. Praise his name.
11: Praise God.
9: But the daily serving of tables has become too heavy for us alone. It is not reason that we should leave the word of God and serve tables. Wherefore, brethren, look ye out among you seven men of honest report, full of the Holy Ghost and wisdom, whom we may appoint over this business. Yes.
10: But we apostles will give ourselves continually to prayer and to the ministry of the word.
11: Amen.
12: Stephen!
4: Stephen, full of faith.
10: Philip!
4: Prochorus!
10: All very good men of faith. But we need seven.
11: Stephen!
13: Stephen!
14: Stephen!
13: Stephen!
14: Stephen! Stephen!
1: Did you hear that? They're shouting your name, Stephen, over and over.
0: I hear it, brother.
1: You can't let them do this. Say no. Tell them you... We'll keep helping quietly, like always. This will put a target on your back.
0: Jonas, if the church believes the Spirit has filled me for this, how can I refuse?
1: Because I'm terrified for you. You already preach bolder than most. If they make you a deacon, an official leader, the Pharisees, the Sadducees, they will never let you alone.
2: Stephen! Stephen! The Lord bless you! My sister and I, we ate today because of your hands. You saw us when no one else did.
0: It was the Lord's bread, not mine.
2: Take the office, Stephen, please. There are so many more like us.
1: See what you've started. They love you, and love like that, it makes enemies.
9: The whole multitude has spoken with one accord. Stephen, a man full of faith and of the Holy Ghost, and Philip, and Prochorus, and Nicanor, and Timon, and Parmenas, and Nicholas, a proselyte of Antioch!
0: Lord, if this is your will, let me serve.
1: They have chosen you, my brother, but they have just painted a bullseye on the most faithful heart in Jerusalem.
0: Then pray for me, Jonas. Pray that when the arrows come, I will still be looking up.
9: Let us pray and lay hands on these faithful seven.
8: Just like that, Stephen was chosen. While they laid hands and prayed, I stood in the back, relief and concern dancing inside me. Maybe now he would be too busy feeding widows to try feeding me his deeper faith. And yet, in the same hour his light blazed brightest, the shadows began to close in.
0: Jonas, wait! Did you hear him? Did you truly hear Peter tonight? That power that raised Jesus from the tomb, it's living in us. It's real, brother. I felt it like fire in my bones while he spoke. Why are you still holding back?
1: I heard the words, Stephen, every single one. But hearing and feeling are not the same thing. Oh, I heard. But all I felt was fear.
0: Fear? Of what? Of life? Of joy? Of the Spirit who loves you more than you could ever know?
1: Fear of losing you, a dear brother. You are not just teaching now. You are healing the sick in the streets. Yesterday, a blind beggar saw because you laid hands on him.
0: Yes, all glory to God.
1: The Pharisees have spies everywhere. They are writing your name on their scrolls, Stephen. And that Saul of Tarsus, he's been breathing threats and murder against the disciples of the Lord. He's seeking letters from the high priest to bind any who follow the way.
0: Let him seek.
1: One more miracle, one more bold word, and they will drag you before the council. I care too much to watch you throw your life away on this wildfire.
0: Throw my life away? Jonas, I have never been more alive. Remember Joseph, thrown into the pit by the very brothers who should have protected him?
1: Of course, yes. He was rejected, sold, forgotten.
0: Yet, God lifted him to save nations. Jesus was rejected by his own, nailed to a cross like a criminal, and God raised him to save the world. If that same spirit lives in me, how can I be silent?
1: Then be wise. Tone it down. Heal quietly. Preach in whispers.
0: Jonas.
1: I pray for you every night, Stephen, on my knees, begging God to cool this fire before it consumes you.
0: And I pray for you every night, brother. that the fire would consume your fear instead. I am not asking you to stand in the marketplace tomorrow. I'm asking you to stand with me in your heart tonight. Just let him in. All the way in.
1: Promise me, Stephen. Promise you will be careful. Promise me there is still time for both of us in this world.
0: There is always time. Until there isn't. That is why I cannot wait any longer. And neither should you, brother.
8: No matter how I warned him, Stephen pressed on. The Synagogue of the Libertines schemed, but every debate left them speechless. What you cannot defeat, you destroy through other means.
12: We have heard him speak blasphemous words against Moses and against God.
13: What strange teaching is this?
15: He says that Jesus will destroy the temple and change the customs of Moses.
0: You twist my words. I said that Christ fulfills what Moses began. God does not dwell in stones. He dwells in hearts made new by his Spirit.
12: Blasphemy! You speak against the law! Blasphemy!
16: Enough! You twist his words. Stephen only speaks of the prophets, of promise.
13: Promise? He dishonors everything holy!
0: No, Elder. I honor the law. It points to the Messiah. To Jesus, the Holy One of God, whom you rejected and crucified.
10: Stone him!
13: Now, now! Not yet. The council will hear this man's poison for themselves. Bring him before the Sanhedrin.
0: If you would listen, you would hear truth, not poison.
15: We have heard enough.
13: Seize him!
16: Don't speak! You will only make them angrier!
0: Jonas! How can we be silent when we know the truth?
8: They dragged him through the temple gates, shouting like madmen. I followed, helpless, praying for words that would not come.
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17: Make way and give honor, High Priest of the Most High God, appointed guardian of the altar, steward of the house of the Lord, he who bears the breastplate of judgment, High Priest Caiaphas.
18: Bring forth the witnesses to speak their charge against this man, Stephen of Jerusalem.
17: I present Saul of Tarsus, a Pharisee, trained in the law under Gamaliel.
18: Very well, Saul. Let the accusations be spoken.
19: Lord High Caiaphas, this man, Stephen, ceaseth not to speak blasphemous words against this holy place and the law.
18: Quiet! Quiet! Proceed.
19: We have heard him say that this Jesus of Nazareth shall destroy this place and shall change the customs which Moses delivered us.
8: I had pressed myself into the shadows, hoping not to be noticed among the crowd packed tight in the council hall. But every eye in that chamber was fixed on Stephen. At first, I thought it was his boldness that gripped them. But then I saw it too. His face. lit with a radiance not of this world. It was calm, clear, shining, as it had been the face of an angel.
18: Let the accusations be entered before the council. Stephen of Jerusalem, charges have been brought against you that you speak blasphemous words against Moses, against God, and against this holy place. What do you say to these things?
0: Men, fathers and brothers, the God of glory appeared unto our father Abraham and said, go to the land I will show you. From him came Isaac, Jacob, and the 12 tribes. God raised up Moses to lead our people from slavery, but they turned from him and made idols.
19: Speak not to us of idols.
18: Take care how you choose your words in this chamber.
0: Would you have me lie before God? You received the law by the hand of angels, yet you have not kept it.
19: Enough! He blasphemes with every breath.
0: And you insult God, you stiff-necked and uncircumcised in heart and ears. You do always resist the Holy Ghost. As your fathers did, so do you. Which of the prophets have they not persecuted? They slew them which foretold the coming of the Just One, of whom you have been now the betrayers and murderers.
18: Judge the council itself?
0: I judge nothing. The scriptures judge you. You received the law by the disposition of angels and have not kept it.
8: Stephen told them their own story, the story of the Israelites' rebellion. Again and again, God reached. Again and again, Israel refused. It was too much for them. Their fury broke loose like a flood. They snarled, ground their teeth like beasts. But Stephen gazed up, luminous, unafraid, as if he saw what they could not.
0: Behold, I see the heavens opened, and the Son of Man standing on the right hand of God.
19: Do not listen to him. Drag him out. Drag him out of the city.
8: And so they rushed him out of the city. Men grabbed stones and shouted in anger. Stones were everywhere, on the road, along the walls, in the hands of men who would not listen. They forced him beyond the city gates. The shouting followed us into the open ground, where the law required such sentences to be carried out. Stephen knelt in the dust, his face lifted to heaven, shining like the sun.
13: The sentence has been pronounced! Let the witnesses come forward!
8: Men removed their cloaks so they could throw freely. The Pharisee named Saul stood nearby, watching, approving, holding their garments as if this were ordinary business.
15: Let it be done properly. Let the witnesses cast the first stones as the law commands.
8: I wanted to run forward. I wanted to shout for them to stop. But fear held me where I stood. No one spoke for a moment. All I could hear was the sound of the wind across the field. And then, the first stone caught Stephen in the head. He buckled slightly, then raised up again as a thin line of blood ran down his face. The crowd remained silent for a moment, as if appalled by what they were doing. Stephen then looked skyward and said,
0: Lord Jesus, receive my spirit. Father, into thy hands.
13: Hear him still!
12: Blasphemer!
0: Lord, lay not this sin to their charge.
15: Leave the body. The sentence has been carried out.
20: Gather the cloaks. We move on from here.
21: Yes, sir.

0: When they were gone, I stepped forward. I had watched my friend die and done nothing. Stephen. His body was broken, but his face was calm. There was no anger there, no fear, only peace. You prayed for them, even while they were killing you. I knelt beside him, ashamed of my silence, ashamed of my caution, ashamed of the faith I claimed to have. Stephen believed enough to die. I had barely believed enough to speak. God, forgive me. That was the moment I understood. Faith is not safety. Faith is obedience. Still, I didn't want to be alone, and I didn't want to be seen. So I went where I knew someone would still be awake. Philip, one of the seven chosen along with Stephen.
1: Jonas?
0: I didn't know where else to go.
1: Come in. You saw it, didn't you?
0: Every moment.
1: Sit. They shouldn't have done that.
0: They shouldn't have been able to. I was there. I could have said something.
1: And you would be dead, too.
0: Then maybe I would have been faithful.
1: Stephen wasn't faithful because he died. He died because he was faithful.
0: He wasn't afraid. Not once.
1: No.
0: I was.
1: We all are. Until we aren't.
0: He looked at them like he felt sorry for them.
1: Because he did.
0: He prayed for them while they were killing him.
1: Jesus did the same.
0: Then why wasn't Jesus there to stop it?
1: He was standing.
0: Stephen said that.
1: Yes.
0: And you believe him?
1: With my life.
0: I've lived carefully. I've believed just enough to feel safe.
1: Oh, that's not belief, Jonas. That's distance.
0: Then tell me how he did it. How he stood there like death wasn't even real.
1: He didn't look at death. He looked at Christ.
0: And if I look?
1: Then you won't be able to look away again.
0: I don't want to run anymore.
1: Then don't.
0: If I speak, they'll come for me too.
1: Yes?
0: Then teach me what he taught.
1: He didn't teach it. He lived it.
0: Then I'll do the same.
1: We'll pray. Lord Jesus Christ.
0: I believe. The fear didn't vanish all at once, but it no longer ruled me. Days later, I returned to the marketplace, not with anger, not with fear, but with a quiet certainty I had never known before.
2: And so, brothers and sisters, rest assured that the Most High dwelleth not in temples made with hands. Heaven is his throne, and earth is his footstool.
3: You are the man that was with Stephen.
2: Yes, I was.
4: He spoke to us when we were hungry.
2: Yes, and he spoke the truth about Jesus Christ. And when he died, he left it behind for the rest of us to carry.
4: Why would you speak here now?
2: Because hope does not belong in hiding. Jesus of Nazareth lived, died, and rose again. He forgives sins. He restores broken hearts. And he gives life that does not end at the grave.
3: You speak with peace.
2: Because I have found it. I once believed quietly. Now I believe completely. And I want you to know him as well.
0: Some listened. Some asked questions. Some walked away. And some believed. Stephen's voice was gone, but God's message lived on, not in fear, but in faith.
5: You've just heard the true story of Stephen from the book of Acts, a man who believed so completely in Jesus Christ that even death could not silence him. And you've heard what that faith awakened in Jonas, who once stood quietly on the sidelines until he could no longer remain silent. Now the question turns to you, listening friend. Who is Jesus Christ to you? Is he only a name from history? Or a belief you've kept at a careful distance? Or is he the living Son of God, the Savior who stands ready to forgive, to restore, and to give eternal life? That is the question. What will you do with Jesus? If you've never entered into a personal relationship with him, consider this moment. Jesus Christ died for your sins, rose again, and offers forgiveness and new life to all who will repent of their sins and trust him. If you already believe, but you've lived quietly, half committed, ask yourself honestly, is your faith something you hold or something that holds you? You can step forward today, not into danger, but into grace. Simply speak to God where you are. There are no special words, just a sincere heart. You might say, Lord Jesus, I believe you are the Son of God. I believe you died for me and rose again. Forgive my sins and take my life. I want to follow you. And when you do, you won't walk alone. The same Christ who stood for Stephen, the same Spirit who gave Jonas courage, will be with you as well. So, consider the Savior Jesus Christ today. It will be the most important decision you will ever make. If you need help making this crucial decision, we encourage you to call 1-888-NEED-HIM or visit chataboutjesus.com. 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This is program number 3928. Heard in this special story, The Face of an Angel, about Stephen the Martyr, were Demetrius Troy, Jeff Parker, Brad Armacost, Stephen Spencer, Carmen Bayujo, Amanda Marcheski, and Cheryl Lynn Galimo. Original music, Don Badorf. Sound effects, Cheryl Lynn Galimo and Amanda Marcheski. 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Script, Tim Gregory. 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So until next time, unless our Lord returns before then, I'm Timothy Gregory reminding you that the doors to Pacific Garden Mission are open night and day. Thanks for listening, and may God bless you.

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1: With SRN News, I'm Mary Rose. Spirit Airlines declares bankruptcy. Correspondent Bernie Bennett has this report.
2: Spirit Airlines announced early Saturday that it had, quote, started an orderly wind down of operations effective immediately after efforts to obtain a $500 million federal bailout stalled. All Spirit flights had been canceled. Losing Spirit, known for its ultra-low fares, will likely mean costlier tickets on other airlines. An analysis of aviation analytics found average fares jumped 23%, or roughly $60, for each round-trip flight when Spirit exited a route. Bernie Bennett, Washington.
1: The U.S. charges a governor in Mexico with drug trafficking.
3: The governor of Mexico's Sinaloa state, Ruben Rocha Moya, says he's temporarily resigning so he can defend himself after the United States charged him and nine other officials with drug trafficking. In a short video announcement, Rocha denied accusations that he protected the powerful Sinaloa cartel and helped it smuggle drugs into the U.S. in exchange for millions of dollars in bribes. Just Thursday, Mexico's president, Claudia Sheinbaum, said if there was no clear evidence, it's evident that the objective of the charges by the Department of Justice is political. Sheinbaum says Mexico will investigate the cases and gather its own evidence. I'm Donna Warder.
1: Economist Steve Moore says President Trump's economic policies are helping Americans.
4: We've saved $1 trillion in regulatory costs thanks to Trump's deregulation.
1: As for high gas prices,
5: we want to see that gas price come back down. Let's not forget that, you know, before this all started back in January and February, we had the lowest gas prices adjusted for inflation in 50 years. So I think we can return to that. It's going to take a little while, but I'm bullish. And by the way, so are investors.
1: This is SRN News.

It is now time for WTBI's Southern Gospel Highlights, the program designed to bring you a specific album or gospel artist each week. Stay tuned now for some good gospel music throughout the remainder of this hour here on Southern Gospel Highlights. Sing me.

And welcome into another edition of Southern Gospel Highlights, a time we take every Saturday evening at 11 o'clock and enjoy the whole hour with one solid gospel group that I know you'll enjoy. This evening we're going to be sharing the music of the Kingsman Quartet. I hope you'll enjoy all that we have for you, so stay with us, won't you? First song will be I'll Never Be Lonely in Heaven, Walking of the Sea. Calling Out, Called Out will be the next one. And the next one will be the grace, His Grace is Sufficient for Me. The Kingsmen will sing after that, What Love, Bought by the Blood, and then the Prodigal Son will be next. Excuses, you'll enjoy that. Another song entitled Gone, and then I'll Live Again will bring us to the halfway point. And then after that, we'll have even more good gospel music from the Kingsmen Quartet. Stay with us, won't you? And I know you'll enjoy the Kingsmen this evening on WTBI's Southern Gospel Highlights. Have a wonderful rest of your evening and a great day in church tomorrow.

the summer it's too hot, and in the winter it's too cold. In the springtime, when the weather's just right, you find someplace else to go. Well, it's up to the mountains or down to the beach or to visit some old friend, or just to stay home and kind of relax and hope some of the kin folks will start dropping in. Well, the church benches are too hard, and that choir sings way too loud. Boy,

old ball game because you say it helps you to relax. Well, a headache Sunday morning and a backache Sunday night. But by work time Monday morning, you're feeling quite all right. While one of the children has a cold, pneumonia, do you suppose?

The sermons, they're not hard enough, and maybe they're too bold. His voice is much too quiet, like sometimes it gets too loud. He needs to have more dignity, or else he's way too proud. Well, the sermons, they're too long, and maybe they're too short. He ought to

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1: With SRN News, I'm Ron Taylor. The Iran war has much of the world focused on the fragile supply lines for Middle East oil, sparking renewed interest in Alaska's vast oil resources. Interior Secretary Doug Burgum.
2: At one point, you know, this was a state that was producing almost 2 million barrels a day. Now it's down to less than 500,000 a day. We've got a pipeline with excess capacity. We've got Japan getting 92% of their oil from the Strait of Hormuz.
1: Interior Secretary Doug Burgum was interviewed on the Salem Radio Network. Australia is proposing a new tax on big U.S. tech companies, drawing pushback from the Trump administration.
3: Australia plans a 2.25% levy on the gross revenues of companies like Meta, Google, and TikTok, unless they strike deals to fund local journalism. The goal is to force platforms to pay for the news content they distribute and help struggling media outlets. Companies can cut that rate to about 1.5% by reaching agreements with publishers. The tax could raise up to $250 million Australian dollars annually. A Trump spokesperson calls the move foreign extortion and says the U.S. will push back. John Scott reporting.
1: Economist Steve Moore says President Trump's energy policies are working.
4: Under Donald J. Trump, the United States is energy independent for the first time in 50 years. I don't know if you're aware of that, but I was even surprised to learn that myself. We are a net exporter of oil and gas, so we're not as reliant on the Middle East as we used to be. And that happened thanks to Trump and the shale revolution.
1: Steve Moore made his comments to the Salem Radio Network. Golden Tempo has won the Kentucky Derby at odds of 23-1 to make Sherry DeVoe the first woman to train the winner of the opening leg of the Triple Crown. DeVoe is just the second female trainer to win any Triple Crown race after Jenna Annatucci won with Arcangelo 3 years ago. This is SRN News.
5: Sing me a song. Now coming up on Southern Gospel Highlights, the Kingsmen are singing, "If There's a Crown for Me, So Much Mercy," and it made news in heaven. They'll come along next with "Who Am I?" "I Must Tell Jesus," "Look to the Brighter Side," "Look on the Brighter Side," "The Lovely Name of Jesus," and they'll finish off with "Finished Indeed." Thanks for listening.
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0: Just take your time.
1: No other name given among men whereby we can be saved. 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The Bible says that if thou shalt believe upon the Lord Jesus Christ, or confess him with thy mouth, thou shalt be saved. I'm glad, Ernie, one day I said, I belong.

0: Thank you so much. 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How about it for Philip?
1: Yeah, listen,
0: he sings a great song.
1: Sing, bud.

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1: You have been listening to WTBI's Southern Gospel Highlights. 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

0: With SRN News, I'm Ron Taylor. The Iran war has much of the world focused on the fragile supply lines for Middle East oil, sparking renewed interest in Alaska's vast oil resources. Interior Secretary Doug Burgum.
1: At one point, you know, this was a state that was producing almost 2 million barrels a day. Now it's down to less than 500,000 a day. We've got a pipeline with excess capacity. We've got Japan getting 92% of their oil from the Strait of Hormuz.
0: Interior Secretary Doug Burgum was interviewed on the Salem Radio Network. Australia is proposing a new tax on big U.S. tech companies, drawing pushback from the Trump administration.
2: Australia plans a 2.25% levy on the gross revenues of companies like Meta, Google, and TikTok, unless they strike deals to fund local journalism. The goal is to force platforms to pay for the news content they distribute and help struggling media outlets. Companies can cut that rate to about 1.5% by reaching agreements with publishers. The tax could raise up to $250 million Australian dollars annually. A Trump spokesperson calls the move foreign extortion and says the U.S. will push back. John Scott reporting.
0: Economist Steve Moore says President Trump's energy policies are working.
3: Under Donald J. Trump, the United States is energy independent for the first time in 50 years. I don't know if you're aware of that, but I was even surprised to learn that myself. We are a net exporter of oil and gas, so we're not as reliant on the Middle East as we used to be. And that happened thanks to Trump and the shale revolution.
0: Steve Moore made his comments to the Salem Radio Network. Golden Tempo has won the Kentucky Derby at odds of 23-1 to make Sherry DeVoe the first woman to train the winner of the opening leg of the Triple Crown. DeVoe is just the second female trainer to win any Triple Crown race after Jenna Anatucci won with Arcangelo 3 years ago. This is SRN News. The grandson of Billy Graham will be in Japan next week.
4: Will Graham is scheduled to preach the gospel for 2 days in Shikoku, May 4th and 5th. The Love and Hope celebration will mark Graham's first trip back to Japan since 2014 and is part of a multi-year effort to evangelize the country. Less than 2% of the Japanese population is Christian, and the spread of the gospel has always been stubbornly slow in a nation that is primarily Buddhist or Shintoist, with a penchant for ancestor worship. Michael Harrington reporting.
0: New Jersey's Nassau Presbyterian Church will host the 5-lecture Samuel Adams Air Series to mark the 250th anniversary of the nation's birth. Organizers say the event will also highlight the unique role Presbyterians played in moving New Jersey from indifference to independence. During the American Revolution, King George called the drive for independence the Presbyterian Rebellion, and loyalists blame Presbyterians for starting it. This is SRN News. A federal judge has blocked the Trump administration from stripping temporary deportation protections for nearly 3,000 Yemeni nationals living in the U.S.
5: The judge says that the temporary protected status that was repeatedly granted to them should be extended again. Judge Dale E. Ho, in a written opinion, said those granted the status are ordinary, law-abiding people who the U.S. government had determined could face threats to their safety if they were returned to a country facing an ongoing armed conflict. The judge noted other instances where courts have recently permitted those who have fled other countries under various circumstances to stay in the United States. I'm Haya Panjwani.
0: The collapse of Spirit Airlines may mark the end of an era for travelers with certain financial sensibility, but if you've been snagged in their new, now defunct flight schedule, here are some things to know on how to get home. Look for rescue fares and reduced prices on flights from other airlines, including American Airlines, United, Delta, and many others. More details at srnnews.com. I'm Ron Taylor.
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He sponsors in memory of his father, Bill Rugg's birthday, which is on May the 4th. 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
1: With SRN News, I'm Ron Taylor. Former FBI Director James Comey says he'll fight a Justice Department indictment.
2: Comey appeared in federal court in Virginia this past week, turning himself in on two charges, including threatening the life of the president and transmitting threats across state lines. The DOJ charges stem from a photo of seashells he posted online last year. The former FBI director did not speak during his brief court appearance, but has said he is innocent. His attorney, Patrick Fitzgerald, said he would argue that the case is a vindictive prosecution, meaning it was brought to punish Comey for exercising his legal rights. Greg Clugston, Washington.
1: The U.S. is adding pressure in the standoff with Iran over the Strait of Hormuz.
3: The United States is warning shipping companies that they could face sanctions if they pay Iran to safely pass through the Strait of Hormuz, where about a fifth of the world's trade in oil and natural gas typically passes. The U.S. Office of Foreign Assets controls as those payments to Iran could include transfers in digital assets, offsets, or informal swaps. Iran effectively closed the strait by threatening and attacking ships after the U.S. and Israel launched a war February 28th. The U.S. responded with an April 13th naval blockade of Iranian ports. I'm Donna Water.
1: Police in New York released body cam of the machete-wielding man they shot and killed last month. Golden Tempo has won the Kentucky Derby at odds of 23-1 to make Sherry DeVoe the first woman to train the winner of the opening leg of the Triple Crown. DeVoe is just the second female trainer to win any Triple Crown race after Jenna Arnautucci won with Arcangelo in the 2023 Belmont Stakes. President Trump says he's reviewing a new Iranian proposal to end the war, but expressed skepticism it would be acceptable. He mentioned this Saturday before boarding Air Force One. This is
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1: With SRN News, I'm Ron Taylor. Former FBI Director James Comey says he'll fight a Justice Department indictment.
2: Comey appeared in federal court in Virginia this past week, turning himself in on two charges, including threatening the life of the president and transmitting threats across state lines. The DOJ charges stem from a photo of seashells he posted online last year. The former FBI director did not speak during his brief court appearance, but has said he is innocent. His attorney, Patrick Fitzgerald, said he would argue that the case is a vindictive prosecution, meaning it was brought to punish Comey for exercising his legal rights. Greg Clugston, Washington.
1: The U.S. is adding pressure in the standoff with Iran over the Strait of Hormuz.
3: The United States is warning shipping companies that they could face sanctions if they pay Iran to safely pass through the Strait of Hormuz, where about a fifth of the world's trade in oil and natural gas typically passes. The U.S. Office of Foreign Assets Control says those payments to Iran could include transfers in digital assets, offsets, or informal swaps. Iran effectively closed the strait by threatening and attacking ships after the U.S. and Israel launched a war February 28th. The U.S. responded with an April 13th naval blockade of Iranian ports. I'm Donna Water.
1: Police in New York released body cam of the machete-wielding man they shot and killed last month. Golden Tempo has won the Kentucky Derby at odds of 23-1 to make Sherry DeVoe the first woman to train the winner of the opening leg of the Triple Crown. DeVoe is just the second female trainer to win any Triple Crown race after Jenna Arnautucci won with Arcangelo in the 2023 Belmont Stakes. President Trump says he's reviewing a new Iranian proposal to end the war, but expressed skepticism it would be acceptable. He mentioned this Saturday before boarding Air Force One. This is SRN News. Assisted suicide has been put on hold in the United Kingdom.
4: The House of Lords has failed to pass legislation that would allow people in England and Wales to take their own lives with the help of a doctor. Supporters of the measure are vowing to bring it back to the floor sometime this summer, but the procedural process will be tricky. There is strong opposition to the bill in the public and amongst pro-life advocates, who point out other European countries that have legalized the practice have seen a surge in suicide. Michael Harrington reporting.
1: American churches are grappling with the decline of marriage and family. For centuries, marriage and child-rearing have been among the main ways adults are integrated into congregational life. Couples who share the same faith tend to be more observant, and they often raise children within that tradition. But today, 42% of adults are not married or living with a partner, the highest percentage in U.S. history. And this shift is unlikely to change soon. A quarter of 40-year-olds have never been married, and a third of Gen Z are projected not to ever marry. This is SRN News. A surprisingly unanimous Supreme Court decision renders a blow to the targeting of pro-life groups, and as correspondent Ken Lorman reports, the ruling has seen as a major victory to pro-life groups.
5: The U.S. Supreme Court unanimously ruled that First Choice Women's Resource Center can challenge a New Jersey subpoena demanding private donor information, citing potential violations of First Amendment association rights. The opinion emphasized that compelling disclosure of affiliations can deter free association, marking a significant win for pro-life organizations.
1: Two makers of the widely used abortion pill mifepristone are asking the Supreme Court to block a lower court's ruling cutting off a mail order access to the drug. Saturday's emergency request comes one day after the federal appeals court ruling. You'll find more details at srnnews.com. I'm Ron Taylor.
0: Sending forth the gospel in sermon and song, this is WTBI.

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The church at Antioch sent forth Barnabas and Saul to the work of the ministry to which God had called them. As they ministered to the Lord and fasted, the Holy Ghost said, "Separate me, Barnabas and Saul, for the work whereunto I have called them." Acts chapter 13, verse 2. If you are called of God, sent out of a local church, we may serve you in the work the Lord has called you to. 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
1: With SRN News, I'm Ron Taylor. House Speaker Mike Johnson is calling this week's 6-3 Supreme Court decision a game changer for this year's midterm elections. The High Court ruled that congressional districts mapped on the basis of race are unconstitutional. On the Salem News program this week on Capitol Hill with Tony Perkins, the Louisiana Republican predicts far-reaching impact on 2026 voting.
2: We're going to get a new map in Louisiana. I think a number of the states in the South may get the same treatment because their maps are also drawn on an unconstitutional basis at this point. The more people recognize that, the greater the chance is we get maps that accurately reflect the populations of those states. I think in the end of this, the Republican Party will gain a number of seats, and that will be helpful to the House.
1: Spirit Airlines declares bankruptcy, causing a ripple in U.S. air travel.
3: Spirit's failure could boost fares at a time when ticket prices are already elevated due to higher jet fuel costs from the Iran war. President Donald Trump suggested Friday that if the airline took a federal bailout, the government would be able to sell the airline for profit once oil prices came down.
1: Correspondent Bernie Bennett. The Iran war, as much of the world focused on the fragile supply lines for Middle East oil, Interior Secretary Doug Burgum says the Trump administration is ramping up oil production in Alaska.
4: We're talking about something that is literally named the National Petroleum Reserve that Biden had shut down, now open up again. And we had over a dozen companies competing up there, record revenue coming in that supports the state, the tribe, the federal government, record amount of interest from companies that want to develop there. And we've got the infrastructure on the oil side to support them immediately.
1: Burgum was interviewed on the Salem Radio Network. The president says he's reviewing a new Iranian proposal to end the war, but expressed skepticism it would be acceptable. He mentioned this Saturday before boarding Air Force One. This is SRN News.
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consider yourself invited to the 79th Annual Greer Baptist Camp Meeting starting Wednesday through Friday, June the 24th through the 26th, and the following week from June the 29th through July the 3rd. Each evening, we will begin our services at 7:30. Also, for our finale, we'll have a very special God and Country celebration starting at 5 p.m. on July the 3rd with two services, barbecue and fireworks. Preachers for this year's meeting include Tim Fuller, Ricky Gravely, Brian McBride, Johnny Pope, Doug Benton, and a host of others. We will also have special singing and local choirs each night. For more information, visit the Greer Baptist Camp Meeting Facebook page to receive updated information. Dr. Joe Arthur is the moderator, and the Greer Baptist Camp Meeting is located at 1360 Henderson Gap Road in the Greer community of South Carolina. Don't miss out on an opportunity to enjoy the presence of God, the people of God, and the preaching of God's Word at this year's 79th Annual Greer Baptist Camp Meeting. We would love to see you there.

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1: With SRN News, I'm Ron Taylor. House Speaker Mike Johnson is calling this week's 6-3 Supreme Court decision a game changer for this year's midterm elections. The High Court ruled that congressional districts mapped on the basis of race are unconstitutional. On the Salem News program this week on Capitol Hill with Tony Perkins, the Louisiana Republican predicts far-reaching impact on 2026 voting.
2: We're going to get a new map in Louisiana. I think a number of the states in the South may get the same treatment because their maps are also drawn on an unconstitutional basis at this point. The more people recognize that, the greater the chance is we get maps that accurately reflect the populations of those states. I think in the end of this, the Republican Party will gain a number of seats, and that will be helpful to the House.
1: Spirit Airlines declares bankruptcy, causing a ripple in U.S. air travel.
3: Spirit's failure could boost fares at a time when ticket prices are already elevated due to higher jet fuel costs from the Iran war. President Donald Trump suggested Friday that if the airline took a federal bailout, the government would be able to sell the airline for profit once oil prices came down.
1: Correspondent Bernie Bennett. The Iran war, as much of the world focused on the fragile supply lines for Middle East oil, Interior Secretary Doug Burgum says the Trump administration is ramping up oil production in Alaska.
4: We're talking about something is literally named the National Petroleum Reserve that Biden had shut down, now open up again. And we had over a dozen companies competing up there, record revenue coming in that supports the state, the tribe, the federal government, record amount of interest from companies that want to develop there. And we've got the infrastructure on the oil side to support them immediately.
1: Bergen was interviewed on the Salem Radio Network. The president says he's reviewing a new Iranian proposal to end the war, but expressed skepticism it would be acceptable. He mentioned this Saturday before boarding Air Force One. This is SRN News. A leading Christian researcher issues a warning.
5: George Barna has been measuring America's spiritual condition for decades, and he believes the country is in trouble. Barna, who heads the Cultural Research Center, says, quote, a quarter century ago, 12% of the adult population held a biblical worldview. Since then, we've seen a steady reduction in that incidence. We reached a low point, 4%, in 2023. But Barna says the decline can be reversed if churches start focusing on discipleship. Michael Harrington reporting.
1: Abortion questions will be before voters in at least three states in November. Missouri lawmakers are asking residents to repeal the so-called right to reproductive freedom that they put into state constitution in 2024. In Nevada, a state constitutional amendment to allow abortion until 24 weeks passed in 2024, but needs voter approval a second time to take effect. A Virginia ballot measure would guarantee the right to reproductive freedom, including access to contraception. This is SRN News. As the September 11th 25th year mark approaches, the nonprofit group Tunnel to Towers is taking a piece of World Trade Center steel across America. The Coast to Coast event kicked off yesterday.
6: The CEO of Tunnel to Towers, Frank Siller, says this tour is all about educating the next generation and those 25 and under who were not alive during the terrorist attack. The 16,000-pound steel beam from the South Tower of the World Trade Center will be driven on a truck across the country from New York City with stops at American landmarks, including Mount Rushmore in South Dakota, the Space Center in Houston, and the Flight 93 Memorial in Shanksville, Pennsylvania. Laura Winters reporting.
1: A popular soft drink is changing its name for the country's 250th birthday. In celebration of America's birthday, Mountain Dew is releasing limited edition 12-ounce cans and 20-ounce bottles under the name American Dew. More details at srnnews.com. I'm Ron Taylor.
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0: Therefore, my friends, it's not a new environment. It's not an environment. And therefore, a great many of these would-be cleanup crowd today that's trying to bring about a new society and trying to clean up the world and improve living conditions and so forth, you'll never be able to save a sinner out of that because he's dead. He's dead. Lazarus was dead. Lazarus was dead. But Jesus loved him in spite of the fact that he was dead. Jesus loved him. You know something else? Lazarus was already in a state of putrefaction, and his body had already begun to mortify. Because he said, by this time he stinketh, and every sinner in the eyes of God is in a state of moral and spiritual decay tonight, my friend. And the sinner is just as dead and just as incapable of saving himself as Lazarus was incapable of coming out of a tomb. Therefore, he has to be quickened and moved upon by the Holy Ghost. Lazarus was not in a coma. He was not merely unconscious. There was no life in him. And when Jesus came to the tomb where Lazarus was buried, he called him by name and said, Lazarus, come forth. Jesus called those who are dead tonight, saying, even though a man be dead, yet if he believes, he shall live again. Let's get the thing. And therefore, my friends, the average church tonight, you could go from now until the millennium and listen to the preacher, and you'd never know how to be saved. Thank God when you come into this pulpit, come into this church, you hear from this pulpit the message of salvation. Amen. That's the reason they're saved and hilarious and got a good joy and a shout.
1: Amen.
0: Fellow said to me the other day, he said, I just don't believe in making so much fuss about my religion. I said, if I didn't have any more than you got, I wouldn't either. I'd keep still about it myself. Do you know something? I got something to talk about. Oh, I know what some people say. They just want to stay on the level. One old lady said, my religion just sort of, my cup just stays about level full all the time. And the old cowboy said, yes, and I'll bet it's got wiggle tails in it too. Let me tell you something. If you got good religion, it's like the measles that'll break out on you every now and then. There's a lot of places that I go, it looks like it's gone in on them and it's about to kill them. That's the thing.
1: That's right.
0: Let me tell you something tonight. We got something to shout about. Amen. I get to thinking about it. I don't see how I keep still about it is what I do. I get to thinking about that night when Jesus came. And I trusted him as my Savior, and there wasn't any great demonstration, but a deep settled peace came into my soul that will stand the crush of worlds. And I walked out of that building that night to sing, hallelujah, 'tis done. I believe on the Son. I'm saved by the blood of the crucified one. I've stumbled many times and fallen, but every time I get up with my face toward heaven. That's what I'm talking about. Going to tell you another thing. He keeps the wheels turning, the fire burning, dropping me off at the right place all the time. I'm kind of like an old wagon. Every time I break a spoke out of the wheel, he's got a blacksmith shop right there where I broke down. Amen. And if I go until I come to the middle of the road, there's a great boulder that I can't get over and I can't get under it. And you know what he does? And I stand there and say, Lord, it's no use. And then he reaches down his hand and said, step in that, son. And I step in that. And he passes me around the rock and starts me up the road again, my friend. That's what I'm telling you. Ah, let me tell you, my friends, this tonight. You know what? He offers not a reformation or a reconstruction of the old nature. He doesn't offer that. But he has a new creation, a transformation, and he'll save you until you'll know it. And he'll heal you until you'll show it. And he'll empower you until you'll go it. That's what I'm telling you tonight. That's the thing I'm saying to you tonight. Second, in Christ we have redemption.

0: Ephesians chapter 1, verse 7, in whom ye have redemption through his blood, the forgiveness of sins, according to the riches of his grace. Now that's a big bank account. According to the riches of his grace. Redemption means the price of a slave. In ancient days, if a slave was lost and was picked up by the authorities, he was taken to the slave market. And the owner then would come to the market and, bidding against all others, could redeem the slave. And the slave once more became the rightful property of its owner. The human family once belonged to God. And we were his right by creation. But mankind became lost from God, and through disobedience they wandered and lost contact with God. Like a slave came, and Satan came into possession of mankind and made him a servant and made him a slave. But God on Calvary purchased us back. You've heard the story of the little boy one day walking down the street. And he looked through the window of a curio shop, and he saw his boat that some boys had stolen. And he went and asked the man how much it would be to redeem it. And he said $3. And he went home and told his father. And his father went down and said to the pawn keeper, how much is it? He said $3. And he paid him the $3. The little boy was telling some other boys about it, and he said, my daddy brought it back to me. He said, first my father made it, then some wicked boys stole it, then my father redeemed it, and now I have a string to it, and it'll never get away from me anymore. First God created me, then Satan stole me, then into the hot shop of hell came Jesus, and with the gold of his blood and the silver of his tears, he purchased us and paid the last farthing, redeemed us by his grace, and tonight we are held by the cords of love, and we'll never get away from him anymore. Hallelujah, what a Savior. Let me show you something tonight. After the war between the states, when slaves were legally freed, there were many slaves who in ignorance remained in bondage and servitude. Their masters led them to believe that they were still slaves. But everyone who believed that the blood shed on the battlefields of the war had redeemed them and set them free, they were free men. Those who believed and took their liberty were free men. Listen to me tonight. For multiplied millions of people today living in ignorance of the plan of redemption, Christ died in vain. They could have their freedom. You could have yours tonight. You could have your freedom from the bondage of Satan tonight. They must believe, however, that the Lord Jesus Christ, believe on him or they will be lost, because he alone is the hope of their salvation. I am redeemed, but not with silver. I am bought, but not with gold. Bought with the price of the blood of Jesus. Precious price of love untold. That's the redemption. Then in him, we have an inheritance. He said in Ephesians chapter 1, verse 11, in whom also we have obtained an inheritance. An inheritance is something that is being held for you in the future. Christians got no business living for the past, for the present, and they got no business living in the past, because forgetting those things which are behind, all that's happened in the past is under the blood, it's all settled. Got no business living in that. But we should be living in the future. Something that's held for us in the future. There's a difference between inheritance and possession. What do you mean, Brother Lakin? There are many people who have possessions, but they do not have any hope of an inheritance. And I mean by that the rich young ruler. The rich young ruler had great possessions. And when Jesus told him how he could have eternal life, a spiritual inheritance, he went away sorrowful. I can take you to the portals of mansions tonight. and show you those who live in luxury and ease, but have no hope of the future. They live only for today and its temporary joys. You say, Brother Lincoln, I can take you to a humble cottage and see an aged mother who has nothing of luxury and ease. She has nothing. But she sits in simple surroundings with her open Bible upon her lap. Her face beams with the light of heaven. Why? She has no possessions. Thank God she has an inheritance that will endure when the stars fall, my friend. When the stars refuse to shine, and when the sun has grown cold, and this old earth is rolled up like a garment, and with this mad old money, mad planet has ceased to exist, I have an inheritance undefiled, and that fadeth not away, reserved in heaven for me. The inheritance of the Christian is incorruptible. It's intangible and it's eternal. Hebrews 9 and 15, that which are called might receive the problem of eternal, the promise of eternal inheritance. You know something? The possessions of this world are very fleeting and passing and uncertain. No matter how much one accumulates, he's got to relinquish it at the time of death, because you can't take it with you. Thank God you can send it on ahead of you. Amen. Amen. And what you send on ahead, you'll meet over there. That's the thing. There are a lot of people that are millionaires in this world, but they're paupers in the glory. Somehow or the other, they are miserly laying up as the and saving and saving. Fella said, well, I'm laying up for my wife and children. And I said, if you could see yourself about 6 months after they plant you and see your wife with her new dress and the girls all married and the son-in-law's in a lawsuit over what you left, you'd be surprised to see how well this is getting along without you. Amen. Doesn't matter what you're going to. All that you lay up, you can't lay up anything in this world for yourself. You said, I'm laying it up for a rainy day. All that you lay up in this world, you lay up for somebody else. That's what I'm talking to you about. And you won't be gone very long till they'll be walking around on your grave and forget that you've ever lived here. I heard of the old bachelor that they supposed to have had a lot of money, and his family never did come to see him. They never cared about him. And one day he died. And after he died, they all, like a bunch of vultures, came in to hear the will read to see what they got. And when they opened the will, it started out by saying, being of a sound mind, I spent every cent I had before I died. Let me say that. Let me tell you something tonight. Let me tell you something tonight. This eternal inheritance becomes effective at death. That's where it becomes effective. And at the time it begins to pay the richest of dividends. Laid up for you, the Apostle Paul took the long view of life and kept his eye upon the destination and the goal. And if you're going to take a journey to a land where you're going to live forever, you'll not be concerned by the comforts or discomforts of this life or laying up here, but yonder, my friend, where the moth and rust doth not corrupt, nor thieves break through and steal. That's the thing you're going to be interested about. I have a good friend of mine up in Roanoke, Virginia. Harry's a good friend of mine, and he about halfway believes in eternal salvation, but he's afraid to say so. And so I was preaching one night, and Harry was there, and I said, I have an inheritance undefiled that fadeth not away, reserved in heaven for me, because I'm kept by the power of God through faith unto salvation, ready to be revealed in the last day. And then I said, I suppose if I die now and I go to heaven and I'm walking down the streets of glory, and I see a big mansion on the corner there that says for rent hanging on the door. And I said to the man, "What do you got a for rent sign?" The angel, "Why the for rent sign?" He said, "Well, we built that for old Harry, and before he got here, he fell from grace, and we had it left on our hands and had to rent it out." Listen, I said, "Where is mine?" He said, "We built it for you, but the day before you got here, a cyclone blew it away." Wouldn't that be something? An heir in heaven without a mansion and a mansion without an heir. I believe the God who reserves the inheritance will preserve the heir. And someday he'll take the heir into it. Listen to me. I have an inheritance that's undefiled. I may not have much in this world. I don't want much. I don't want much. Paul didn't care about the discomforts of the journey, for he said, "I fought a good fight. I've finished the course. I've kept the faith. Henceforth there's laid up for me a crown of righteousness, which the Lord, the righteous judge, shall give me in that day. And not to me only, but to all those that love his appearing." We Christians maybe have some discomforts. We may be getting a little into the thing now, but God's going to put us on top one of these days. I don't worry about it. But in God's tomorrow, in God's tomorrow, we'll be the recipient of an eternal estate and an inheritance that will abide forever. Isn't that great? Listen to me, my friends. In him we have an inheritance. In him we're rich. In him we're rich. Now, the fourth thing: in Christ we have redemption. Romans chapter 1, chapter 8, verse 1. There is therefore, we have no condemnation, freedom from condemnation. That's the fourth. There is therefore now no condemnation to them which are in Christ Jesus. There is a pall of condemnation which hangs over the head of the man who is not in Christ. He realizes there's something wrong with him. He is not aware of the basic cause of it all. Listen to me tonight. Man was created for God's fellowship. You came from God. You'll never rest until you rest in God. And you can never be happy separated from the fellowship of God and the Savior. He can no more be happy away from God than a fish can be happy out of water. It is the realm for which he was created. The realm for which he was created was for fellowship with God. And you need that tonight. Man, reluctant to recognize the need of a Savior, refuses God's help and rushes to the psychiatrist, the physician, and the practitioner to try to discover the cause of his need. You'll never find it there. Gypsy Smith said, one of these bump readers, phrenologist or something, feeling his head, the little old gypsy boy that never went to school but 6 days in his life and preached to the crowned heads of the world. And he said he was feeling his head, and the old gyp said, "What are you doing, brother?" He said, "I'm trying to find the secret of your success." And gypsy said, "You're feeling too high. Feel down a little lower. That's the place. You're not going to find it there." Listen, thousands commit suicide every day, jump out of windows, leap off of bridges, take all sorts of sleeping dope and going to bed and blowing out the brains and taking poison. You know why? It's the awful, stifling burden of a maladjusted life. That's what causes it tonight. That's what causes it. God has devised a means whereby man can be reconciled to him and to his fellow man. There is therefore now no condemnation. The guilt, the sense of guilt, and the feeling of guilt is removed and taken away. You say, "Brother Lakin, is that my hope?" That's your hope. That's your hope. Condemnation holds for the condemned not only a mental depression, but also a legal sense of guilt, and the sinner stands legally condemned before God. Legally condemned before God. Spiritual criminal guilty of the offense of sin, and the penalty of death is upon the man, for the wages of sin is death. You're under death. You're under condemnation. You're lost. God help you to see it tonight. Condemned, and there's only one hope for you, and that's pardon, and that's found in Jesus Christ.
1: Right.
0: He'll meet the condition of pardon until you stand justified and uncondemned before God. Isaiah 55:7, let the wicked forsake his ways, the unrighteous man his thoughts, and let him return unto the Lord, and he will have mercy upon him and to our God, for he will abundantly pardon. You say, my sin? Yes, your sin. I led a boy to Christ after he'd been condemned for kidnapping and murder and had been sentenced to hang. And I went to see him in the jail. He had once gone to school to my wife, mother, a very wonderful little Christian. His father, a professional gambler. I went to the jail to see him, 26 years old, hair as black as a slice of midnight, beautiful big brown eyes. I walked up and said to him, they've condemned you to death. They're coming in, these fellas, and telling you, keep your chin up, you'll get out. You're not going to get out. The governor's got going to commute your sentence. And I said, son, they're going to break your neck, and you're going to hell. You said that was awful to say. No need to talk to a boy. No need to say anything else when a man stands on the brink of eternity. He grabbed the bars like that. And then he said, you know, I never would have done that if I hadn't have been drunk. I said, that doesn't matter. Then I took my Bible and I showed him, come, let us reason together. Though your sins be as scarlet, though they be red like crimson, they shall be white as snow. For all manner of sins and blasphemies, which includes kidnapping and murder, all manner of sins and blasphemies shall be forgiven unto man, except against the Holy Ghost. I said, are you now willing? Suppose the governor would walk into your cell just now as you stand here and say to you, here is a pardon, son. Would you take it? He said, man, you know I'd take it. I said, one greater than the governor stands here today, and he authorizes me to hand you a pardon that says that you are pardoned for all of your sins, past and future and present. And if you'll take that now, you're delivered from hell. You're delivered from condemnation. You're delivered from it. If you'll take that pardon. And he took it. I said, will we shake hands and bow your head to pray about it? And we did. They asked me to go and stand on the platform with him while they hung him. A death in my family prohibited my going, but another preacher went. He said, I wish you could have been there. He walked out on the scaffold that night. And just before they dropped the hood over his face, he said, do you have anything to say? And then he said, with a smile on his face, the gold dust twins couldn't wash away. He said, goodbye, everybody. I'll soon be in heaven. And they dropped him through. Are you tired of it tonight, living that defeated, condemned life tonight? Have you ever come to the place where you felt like it wasn't worth the living? There's people in this room tonight that have had thoughts of self-destruction. What you need is to come to him and take the pardon. Amen. The only thing justice could do, the only thing authorities could do, was let justice take its course and let the penalty of the law be satisfied. That's all they could do. There is no excuse for any being lost now. For God has a pardon for every man, because his own son came and took my place and bore my sin and took it all on himself and said, what you have, I'll pay for. And God said, because of what my son has done, I'll give them life eternal. Amen. That's the message tonight. Listen to me. Thousands of men and women in every part of the world can bear witness. There is therefore now no condemnation to those that are in Christ Jesus. People bear to pass such testimony off as trite. And as the product of imagination, let me remind those that think thus, that the testimony of these sincere people would be accepted in any court in the land, my friend, tonight. They're not victims of spiritual hallucination. They know whereof they speak. They know whereof they speak. They know in whom I have believed. They know it tonight. Don't tell me that I have hallucinations. Don't tell me that I do not know. Because I do. Free from the law, oh happy condition. I've been very close a time or two and I've had no fear. I'm sort of looking forward to going some of these days, amen. Fact of the matter is, I get so close sometimes I tiptoe and peep over. See if I can't see something on the other side. Hallelujah. Amen. Then in Ephesians chapter 2 and 13 and 14, in him we have peace. But now in Christ Jesus, ye who sometimes were far off are made nigh by the blood of Christ, for he is our peace. The world doesn't understand the meaning of the word peace. They try to have peace in an unregenerate world. There's always been and always will be an impossibility. Christ is the author of peace, and if he is not present, the peace, which is one of his attributes, cannot abide. Peace, in a personal sense, means inward tranquility. It only tranquilizes if you take him, amen. Undisturbed by the confusion of blighting circumstances, there is a place in Christ which we can have peace. I heard old Dr. Inglis once, who crossed the ocean with Mr. Moody. I heard him speaking in Moody Bible Institute. And Dr. Inglis said he was riding on a train one day, and a man sat down by him, and a very enthusiastic Christian was this man. And he said to him, "Brother, are you at peace with God?" And old Dr. Inglis said, "Brother, I'm better than that. I have the peace of God." What kind of peace? It's peace that passeth all understanding and misunderstanding too. Man said, "I feel pretty good under the circumstances." I said, "You're not under circumstances if you're a Christian." The peace that Christ gives is graphically described. Listen tonight. It gives an inward peace. The peace of God. And I know what that means. I've gone to the dark places. I've seen the time in our ministry, my wife said to me not long ago, back in the early days when she taught school, walked across the mountains through the snow for 2 miles to teach in a little country school while her mother took care of her baby. I was away yonder somewhere in meetings with not enough money to come home. She said, "I went to Marshall College, 35 miles in the summer. I rode in and back with some neighbors getting my degree." She said, "Sometimes I didn't have money to buy my lunch." Didn't anybody call us grafters then, amen. But I had that first time to ever hear her complain one time. Not once. Not once. I've seen the time when the meal barrel was empty, when we had nothing and I was trying to keep going. He was there. And I had peace. I've seen the time when I stood and buried the dearest I had on earth and heard the clods fall upon my own flesh and blood.
1: Yes.
0: And he was there.
1: Right.
0: He was there. I met God in the morning when the day was at its best. And his presence came like sunrise, like a glory in my breast. All day long the presence lingered, all day long he stayed with me, and we sailed in perfect calmness over life's troubled sea. Other ships were tossed and battered, other ships were sore distressed, but the wind that seemed to blow them brought to us both peace and rest. Then I thought of other mornings when a deep remorse of mind, when I too had lost the moorings with the presence left behind. So I think I've learned my lesson, learned by many a troubled way. I must meet him in the morning if I have him all the day. For the peace of God that passeth understanding in Christ Jesus. Hallelujah. Let's stand. Look out over this great crowd tonight. I can't help but praise God for the ministry of this church. And through all of these years, you've never weakened. You've never stumbled. You've never looked back. You've never veered either to the right or to the left. Straight down the road in old-fashioned, old-time, feelable, knowable, tastable, enjoyable salvation you've had, and that which was in Christ Jesus. How many tonight will say, Brother Lakin, I'm saved, I know I am. Let's see, will you lift your hand? Looks like 100%. Bow your heads now for a moment. Those who couldn't lift your hand and who could not say that would say, Brother Lakin, I can't say that and be honest. I'm not where I ought to be. I feel like I need a touch from heaven tonight. I'd like for you to remember me in a word of prayer. Will you put up your hand? Let's see. Lift it away up high. There's one. Thank you. Is there another one tonight? Lift your hand anywhere. God bless you. Put it up and take it down. God bless you. We're going to sing just about two verses. If you're here tonight, you'd like to accept Christ as your Savior, or you'd like tonight to join the church by baptism or by letter or by statement, or you'd like to rededicate your life, when we sing this verse, just get into the nearest aisle. Someone will come with you. Somebody will make it easy for you. Slip down the aisle and let us have a word with you tonight. Come on while we sing it. God bless you.
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1: With SRN News, I'm Ron Taylor. The Iran war has much of the world focused on the fragile supply for oil in the Middle East, sparking renewed interest in Alaska's vast oil resources. More from Interior Secretary Doug Burgum.
2: At one point, you know, this was a state that was producing almost 2 million barrels a day. Now it's down to less than 500,000 a day. We've got a pipeline with excess capacity. We've got Japan getting 92% of their oil from the Strait of Hormuz.
1: Interior Secretary Doug Burgum was interviewed on the Salem Radio Network. Australia is proposing a new tax on big U.S. tech companies, drawing pushback from the Trump administration.
3: Australia plans a 2.25% levy on the gross revenues of companies like Meta, Google, and TikTok, unless they strike deals to fund local journalism. The goal is to force platforms to pay for the news content they distribute and help struggling media outlets. Companies can cut that rate to about 1.5% by reaching agreements with publishers. The tax could raise up to $250 million annually. A Trump spokesperson calls the move foreign extortion and says the U.S. will push back. John Scott reporting.
1: Economist Steve Moore says President Trump's energy policies are working.
4: Under Donald J. Trump, the United States is energy independent for the first time in 50 years. I don't know if you're aware of that, but I was even surprised to learn that myself. We are a net exporter of oil and gas, so we're not as reliant on the Middle East as we used to be. And that happened thanks to Trump and the shale revolution.
1: Moore made his comments on the Salem Radio Network as well. The Justice Department says posting a photo of seashells arranged to say 8647 is indeed a threat to the president. Former FBI James Comey disagrees. He says he'll fight a Justice Department indictment accusing him of threatening the president. This is SRN News. The grandson of Billy Graham will be in Japan next week.
5: Will Graham is scheduled to preach the gospel for 2 days in Shikoku, May 4th and 5th. The Love and Hope celebration will mark Graham's first trip back to Japan since 2014 and is part of a multi-year effort to evangelize the country. Less than 2% of the Japanese population is Christian, and the spread of the gospel has always been stubbornly slow in a nation that is primarily Buddhist or Shintoist, with a penchant for ancestor worship. Michael Harrington reporting.
1: New Jersey's Nassau Presbyterian Church will host the five-lecture Samuel Adams series to mark the 250th anniversary of the nation's birth. Organizers say the event will also highlight the unique role Presbyterians played in moving New Jersey from indifference to independence. During the American Revolution, King George called the drive for independence the Presbyterian Rebellion, and loyalists blamed Presbyterians for starting it. Nassau Presbyterian was home to two signers of the Declaration of Independence. This is SRN News. A federal judge has blocked the Trump administration from stripping temporary deportation protections for nearly 3,000 Yemeni nationals living in the U.S.
6: The judge says that the temporary protected status that was repeatedly granted to them should be extended again. Judge Dale E. Ho, in a written opinion, said those granted the status are ordinary, law-abiding people who the U.S. government had determined could face threats to their safety if they were returned to a country facing an ongoing armed conflict. The judge noted other instances where courts have recently permitted those who have fled other countries under various circumstances to stay in the United States. I'm Haya Panjwani.
1: Golden Tempo has won the Kentucky Derby at odds of 23-1 to make Sherry DeVoe the first woman to train the winning of the opening leg of the Triple Crown. DeVoe is just the second female trainer to win any Triple Crown, after Jenna Anatucci won with Arcangelo in 2023. More details at srnnews.com.
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0: Hello, this is Pastor Doug Benton right here at Tabernacle Baptist Church, where good music and preaching can always be found. 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
1: With SRN News, I'm Ron Taylor. Former FBI Director James Comey says he'll fight a Justice Department indictment.
2: Comey appeared in federal court in Virginia this past week, turning himself in on two charges, including threatening the life of the president and transmitting threats across state lines. The DOJ charges stem from a photo of seashells he posted online last year. The former FBI director did not speak during his brief court appearance, but has said he is innocent. His attorney, Patrick Fitzgerald, said he would argue that the case is a vindictive prosecution, meaning it was brought to punish Comey for exercising his legal rights. Greg Clugston, Washington.
1: The U.S. is adding pressure in the standoff in Iran with the Strait of Hormuz.
3: The United States is warning shipping companies that they could face sanctions if they pay Iran to safely pass through the Strait of Hormuz, where about a fifth of the world's trade in oil and natural gas typically passes. The U.S. Office of Foreign Assets Control says those payments to Iran could include transfers in digital assets, offsets, or informal swaps. Iran effectively closed the strait by threatening and attacking ships after the U.S. and Israel launched a war February 28th. The U.S. responded with an April 13th naval blockade of Iranian ports. I'm Donna Water.
1: President Trump says he is reviewing a new Iranian proposal to end the war, but expressed skepticism about it. He mentioned this Saturday before boarding Air Force One. Iran reportedly shared a 14-point proposal via Pakistan. The president rejected a previous proposal this week, but conversations continue and a three-week ceasefire is holding. Golden Tempo has won the Kentucky Derby at the odds of 23-1 to make Cherie DeVoe the first woman to train the winner of the opening leg of the Triple Crown. This is SRN News.
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1: With SRN News, I'm Ron Taylor. Former FBI Director James Comey says he'll fight a Justice Department indictment.
2: Comey appeared in federal court in Virginia this past week, turning himself in on two charges, including threatening the life of the president and transmitting threats across state lines. The DOJ charges stem from a photo of seashells he posted online last year. The former FBI director did not speak during his brief court appearance, but has said he is innocent. His attorney, Patrick Fitzgerald, said he would argue that the case is a vindictive prosecution, meaning it was brought to punish Comey for exercising his legal rights. Greg Clugston, Washington.
1: The U.S. is adding pressure in the standoff in Iran with the Strait of Hormuz.
3: The United States is warning shipping companies that they could face sanctions if they pay Iran to safely pass through the Strait of Hormuz, where about a fifth of the world's trade in oil and natural gas typically passes. The U.S. Office of Foreign Assets controls as those payments to Iran could include transfers in digital assets, offsets, or informal swaps. Iran effectively closed the strait by threatening and attacking ships after the U.S. and Israel launched a war February 28th. The U.S. responded with an April 13th naval blockade of Iranian ports. I'm Donna Warder.
1: President Trump says he is reviewing a new Iranian proposal to end the war, but expressed skepticism about it. He mentioned this Saturday before boarding Air Force One. Iran reportedly shared a 14-point proposal via Pakistan. The president rejected a previous proposal this week, but conversations continue and a three-week ceasefire is holding. Golden Tempo has won the Kentucky Derby at the odds of 23-1 to make Cherie DeVoe the first woman to train the winner of the opening leg of the Triple Crown. This is SRN News. Assisted suicide has been put on hold in the United Kingdom.
4: The House of Lords has failed to pass legislation that would allow people in England and Wales to take their own lives with the help of a doctor. Supporters of the measure are vowing to bring it back to the floor sometime this summer, but the procedural process will be tricky. There is strong opposition to the bill in the public and amongst pro-life advocates, who point out other European countries that have legalized the practice have seen a surge in suicide. Michael Harrington reporting.
1: America's churches are grappling with the decline of marriage and family. For centuries, marriage and child-rearing have been among the main ways adults are integrated into congregational life. Couples who share the same faith tend to be more observant, and they often raise children with that tradition. But today, 42% of adults are not married or living with a partner, the highest percentage in U.S. history. And this shift is unlikely to change soon. A quarter of 40-year-olds have never been married, and a third of Generation Z are projected to never marry. This is SRN News. A surprisingly unanimous Supreme Court decision renders a blow to the targeting of pro-life groups, and as correspondent Ken Lorman reports, the ruling is seen as a major victory for pro-life advocates.
5: The U.S. Supreme Court unanimously ruled that First Choice Women's Resource Center can challenge a New Jersey subpoena demanding private donor information, citing potential violations of First Amendment association rights. The opinion emphasized that compelling disclosure of affiliations can deter free association, marking a significant win for pro-life organizations.
1: Two makers of the widely used abortion pill mifepristone are asking the Supreme Court to block a lower court's ruling cutting off mail order access to the controversial drug. Saturday's emergency request comes one day after the Federal Appeals Court ruling. You'll find more details at srnnews.com.
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He sponsors in memory of his father, Bill Rugg's birthday, which is on May the 4th. 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
1: With SRN News, I'm Ron Taylor. House Speaker Mike Johnson is calling this week's 6-3 Supreme Court decision a game changer for this year's midterms. The High Court ruled that congressional districts mapped on the basis of race are unconstitutional. On the Salem News program this week on Capitol Hill with Tony Perkins, the Louisiana Republican predicts far-reaching impact on 2026 voting.
2: We're going to get a new map in Louisiana. I think a number of the states in the South may get the same treatment because their maps are also drawn on an unconstitutional basis at this point. The more people recognize that, the greater the chance is we get maps that accurately reflect the populations of those states. I think in the end of this, the Republican Party will gain a number of seats, and that will be helpful to the House.
1: Spirit Airlines declares bankruptcy, causing a ripple in U.S. air travel.
3: Spirit's failure could boost fares at a time when ticket prices are already elevated due to higher jet fuel costs from the Iran war. President Donald Trump suggested Friday that if the airline took a federal bailout, the government would be able to sell the airline for a profit once oil prices came down.
1: Correspondent Bernie Bennett. The Iran war has much of the world focused on the fragile supply lines for Middle East oil. Interior Secretary Doug Burgum says the Trump administration is ramping up oil production in Alaska.
4: We're talking about something is literally named the National Petroleum Reserve that Biden had shut down, now open up again. And we had over a dozen companies competing up there, record revenue coming in that supports the state, the tribe, the federal government, record amount of interest from companies that want to develop there. And we've got the infrastructure on the oil side to support them immediately.
1: Burgum was interviewed on the Salem Radio Network. President Trump says he is reviewing a new Iranian proposal to end the war, but expressed skepticism it would be acceptable. This is SRN News. I'm Ron Taylor.
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1: Thank you so much. Thank you so much. I want you to make our lead singer welcome tonight, Philip Hughes. How about it for Philip? Yeah, listen, he sings a great song. Sing, bud.

0: Hello, this is Pastor Doug Benton right here at Tabernacle Baptist Church in Greenville, South Carolina. And we are coming to you today with a need for our Tabernacle Children's Home. Our mission has always been to provide a safe, loving, and faith-centered environment for children who have nowhere else to turn. Since 1962, Tabernacle Children's Home has given a secure place for children to grow, learn, and experience God's love. Our current facility is now not in compliance with many codes. Through much prayer and counsel, we are endeavoring on a new building for our children. 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A project of this magnitude requires partnership from many. Your generous gift will translate into walls, rooms, and a foundation of stability. We are looking at $4 million to build this children's home. 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
1: This is Kathy Sanney, and as director of Tabernacle Children's Home, we look forward to what the Lord is going to do here. 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

Tabernacle Baptist Missions International is under, by, and through the local church. The theme of our mission is Acts chapter 13, verses 1 through 13. The local church is the entity in the world for worldwide evangelization. The church at Antioch sent forth Barnabas and Saul to the work of the ministry to which God had called them. As they ministered to the Lord and fasted, the Holy Ghost said, "Separate me, Barnabas and Saul, for the work whereunto I have called them." Acts chapter 13, verse 2. If you are called of God, sent out of a local church, we may serve you in the work the Lord has called you to. You may contact us at 3931 Whitehorse Road, Greenville, South Carolina, 29611, or call 864-269-2760, extension 215. 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
1: With SRN News, I'm Ron Taylor. House Speaker Mike Johnson is calling this week's 6-3 Supreme Court decision a game changer for this year's midterms. The High Court ruled that congressional districts mapped on the basis of race are unconstitutional. On the Salem News program this week on Capitol Hill with Tony Perkins, the Louisiana Republican predicts far-reaching impact on 2026 voting.
2: We're going to get a new map in Louisiana. I think a number of the states in the South may get the same treatment because their maps are also drawn on an unconstitutional basis at this point. The more people recognize that, the greater the chance is we get maps that accurately reflect the populations of those states. I think in the end of this, the Republican Party will gain a number of seats, and that will be helpful to the House.
1: Spirit Airlines declares bankruptcy, causing a ripple in U.S. air travel.
3: Spirit's failure could boost fares at a time when ticket prices are already elevated due to higher jet fuel costs from the Iran war. President Donald Trump suggested Friday that if the airline took a federal bailout, the government would be able to sell the airline for a profit once oil prices came down.
1: Correspondent Bernie Bennett. The Iran war has much of the world focused on the fragile supply lines for Middle East oil. Interior Secretary Doug Burgum says the Trump administration is ramping up oil production in Alaska.
4: We're talking about something that is literally named the National Petroleum Reserve that Biden had shut down, now open up again. And we had over a dozen companies competing up there, record revenue coming in that supports the state, the tribe, the federal government, record amount of interest from companies that want to develop there. And we've got the infrastructure on the oil side to support them immediately.
1: Burgum was interviewed on the Salem Radio Network. President Trump says he is reviewing a new Iranian proposal to end the war, but expressed skepticism it would be acceptable. This is SRN News. I'm Ron Taylor. A leading Christian researcher issues a warning.
5: George Barna has been measuring America's spiritual condition for decades, and he believes the country is in trouble. Barna, who heads the Cultural Research Center, says, quote, a quarter century ago, 12% of the adult population held a biblical worldview. Since then, we've seen a steady reduction in that incidence. We reached a low point, 4%, in 2023. But Barna says the decline can be reversed if churches start focusing on discipleship. Michael Harrington reporting.
1: Abortion questions will be before voters in at least three states in November. Missouri lawmakers are asking residents to repeal the so-called right to reproductive freedom that they put into the state constitution 2 years ago. In Nevada, a state constitutional amendment to allow abortion until 24 weeks passed in 2024, but needs voter approval a second time to take effect. A Virginia ballot measure would guarantee the right to reproductive freedom, including access to contraception and making decisions on abortion. This is SRN News. As the September 11th 25-year mark approaches in the fall, the nonprofit group Tunnel to Towers is taking a piece of the World Trade Center steel across America.
6: The CEO of Tunnel to Towers, Frank Siller, says this tour is all about educating the next generation and those 25 and under who were not alive during the terrorist attack. The 16,000-pound steel beam from the South Tower of the World Trade Center will be driven on a truck across the country from New York City with stops at American landmarks, including Mount Rushmore in South Dakota, the Space Center in Houston, and the Flight 93 Memorial in Shanksville, Pennsylvania. Laura Winters reporting.
1: A popular soft drink is changing its name for the country's 250th birthday. Mountain Dew is releasing limited edition 12-ounce cans and 20-ounce bottles under the name American Dew. It'll be available through the summer. More details at srnnews.com. I'm Ron Taylor.
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0: effective immediately after efforts to obtain a $500 million federal bailout stalled. All Spirit flights had been canceled. Losing Spirit, known for its ultra-low fares, will likely mean costlier tickets on other airlines. An analysis of aviation analytics found average fares jumped 23%, or roughly $60, for each round-trip flight when Spirit exited a route. Bernie Bennett, Washington.
1: The U.S. charges a governor in Mexico with drug trafficking.
2: The governor of Mexico's Sinaloa state, Ruben Rocha Moya, says he's temporarily resigning so he can defend himself after the United States charged him and nine other officials with drug trafficking. In a short video announcement, Rocha denied accusations that he protected the powerful Sinaloa cartel and helped it smuggle drugs into the U.S. in exchange for millions of dollars in bribes. Just Thursday, Mexico's president, Claudia Sheinbaum, said if there was no clear evidence, it's evident that the objective of the charges by the Department of Justice is political. Sheinbaum says Mexico will investigate the cases and gather its own evidence. I'm Donna Water.
1: Economist Steve Moore says President Trump's economic policies are helping Americans.
3: We've saved $1 trillion in regulatory costs thanks to Trump's deregulation.
1: And as for high gas prices,
4: we want to see that gas price come back down. Let's not forget that, you know, before this all started back in January and February, we had the lowest gas prices adjusted for inflation in 50 years. So I think we can return to that. It's going to take a little while, but I'm bullish. And by the way, so are investors.
1: Moore made his comments to the Salem Radio Network. 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

wonderful grace of Jesus. I am so grateful and thankful for the amazing grace of God that saves us from our sins. God, in His infinite wisdom and immeasurable love, sent His only begotten Son that we might have life, and not just life, but we have life more abundantly. Through the atoning work of Christ at Calvary, we have been reconciled to God, saved from our sins, and can know and enjoy the blessings and the fellowship of a restored, a right relationship with God. I trust each of you listening to the program today can say with confidence and assurance in your heart that you have placed your faith and trust in Jesus Christ. If you haven't, I would invite you to do so today. Recognize yourself as a sinner, confess your sin to God, and place your faith and trust in what Jesus has done for you. And on the authority of the Word of God, I can say He will save you from your sins. Well, it's time once again for us to spend some time together. This is Gleanings of Grace, a ministry of Grace Baptist Church in Liberty, South Carolina. I'm Pastor Jeff Kelly, and I would invite you for the next half hour to join us for what I trust will be a time of encouragement and strength in the Word of God. I trust you're making plans to be in the house of the Lord today with other believers, and that you're looking forward to that. And perhaps this will be some encouragement to you as you're making plans to be there and to worship God today. You can learn more about us by visiting us online at gracebaptistchurchsc.org. You can learn about our service times, directions to the church, other information that may be of benefit to you. And so I would invite you to visit us online. This is a ministry of Grace Baptist Church, and I'm grateful and thankful for the opportunity to come before you each and every week, and I trust it is a blessing to you. Well, today on the program, we're going to be turning our attention to the book of Proverbs to look at several animals this week as we continue our series on creatures great and small. But before we do that, we want to have a song that I think will be a blessing to you. If you know the words, I would invite you to sing along. Natalie is going to come sing a song that simply says, "I owe it all to thee."

We're going to turn our attention today to the book of Proverbs, Proverbs chapter 30, where we're going to find several animals that are going to be the focus of our attention. We've been looking at all of these various animals throughout the pages of Scripture, and we come today to a section in the book of Proverbs. These are the words of Augur, who penned, if you will, these proverbs, and we come to verse number 24, where this wise man makes this statement: "There be four things which are little upon the earth, but they are exceedingly wise. The ants are a people not strong, yet they prepare their meat in the summer. The conies are but a feeble folk, yet make they their houses in the rocks. The locusts have no king, yet go they forth all of them by bands. The spider taketh hold with her hands and is in kings' palaces." Now, these words are the words of a man who has the reputation of being a wise individual, speaking with wisdom. His proverbs, under the direction and guidance, obviously, of the Holy Spirit, have been included in Scripture. And they are included specifically in the Proverbs that we typically think of as the Proverbs of Solomon. But these have been appended, if you will, to the end of Solomon's Proverbs. And they've been included here in what is commonly thought of as the wisdom literature. So we think of these as the words of a wise man. And when we look at this, we understand that he is telling us pretty much right out of the gate what it is he admires about these particular animals. There be four things which are little upon the earth, but they are exceedingly wise. He identifies these as little things. So in doing that, he is identifying that there is, at least from their size, there is nothing inherently about them that would necessarily speak of anything with regard to greatness. We don't think of them as a large animal that could, by its sheer weight, impact or create fear in the life of someone. These are little. These are the kinds of animals that would just really perhaps not even be given a second thought. So he's identifying the littleness, the minuteness, if you will, the smallness of these particular animals. But he is contrasting that with something that is very important for us to get. These little creatures, these little animals, are exceeding wise. That suggests to me that what he sees in these animals is that their wisdom is not in any way related to their size. Now, you know, all of us would probably very quickly observe, well, yes, Jeff, you don't measure wisdom in the terms of the size of people or individuals. You don't say that a taller person is necessarily wiser than a shorter person, whatever the relative height differential may be. I recognize that. We don't see that. But when you look at an animal like this, perhaps it is easy for us to look at an animal and to say, well, in this case, it's just an ant. You know, how wise can an ant be? How wise can this ant, I mean, this particular animal be? I mean, it's just so small. It's so small as, quite frankly, to often go unnoticed by us. So we don't really think about it. And when we do think about them, perhaps we think about them in
if I can say so, in more the sense of being a nuisance than from the standpoint of their wisdom. When do you typically notice an ant? Well, when you notice a trail of them in your kitchen, and they've created a trail back and forth to your kitchen sink, to some place in your home, and suddenly you have this little problem with ants you need to deal with. Or you're at a picnic and all of a sudden you notice that ants are crawling everywhere. You don't necessarily see them in places where you go, oh, great, I'm so delighted that the ants showed up to our event. No, the locust. If you read through Scripture, we probably don't think about locusts a whole lot now. We don't really see or notice them, at least in my region of the country. But when do we see them? We see them in the Bible as really oftentimes as a form of judgment. And they just show up. Occasionally, we'll read in the news about some infestation of some creature like the locust, and all of a sudden, the community is overrun. There are communities that apparently spray for animals like this. There's an infestation of these animals, and they spray to keep them away and to prevent that infestation. We think of it, really what I'm getting at is in the sense of more like a nuisance. We don't sit there and go, oh, how great these are. But that is exactly what Augur does. He says there are four animals which are little, they're small, they're insignificant. We don't give them much thought. But when we do give them thought, he suggests that we ought to see the exceeding wisdom of their ways. Now, I want to take these and use these animals for some practical application to you and I. And I want to deal today with this simple thought: wisdom exceeds their size. Let's look for a moment at the ant. What does he say about the ant? The ants are a people not strong, yet they prepare their meat in the summer. He seems to speak here of a disadvantage that the ants have. They're not strong. And if you really stop and think about it, sometimes we marvel at the capabilities of an ant, but no one expects an ant to demonstrate really any great strength compared to, I mean, no one hitches a wagon, if you will, to an ant. And I know someone is probably going, what an absurd idea Jeff just said. That's the point. We don't think of it as a beast of burden. It's not strong. So how does it compensate for its weakness, its inability, its lack of strength? Well, he says they prepare their meat in the summer. So when I look at this ant, the ant, looking at these words here in the book of Proverbs, the words of Augur, the ant speaks to me, if you will, of preparation. Augur is saying they're not a strong people, but they are a prepared people, if you will. The ants are not strong animals. They can't come in and take the wealth, if you will, and the food from some other animal group and steal that food away and say, aha, this is what we have. We'll take what you have. No, they can't do that. But they prepare their meat in the summer. Now, this speaks to me of some very important things. It speaks to me in two aspects. There's two aspects of preparation that you and I should consider. One, by all means, and it really should be the forefront of our mind, is the eternal preparation that we need to make. I remind you that in the book of Amos, God, speaking through his prophet to his people, was telling them what he was going to do. And then he says something like, and because I'm going to do this, then he says, prepare to meet thy God, O Israel. Now, as believers, we recognize that there is coming a day when we will stand before God to give an account of the things done in our body.
Shouldn't that, like the words of Amos to the people of God, be a warning to us in light of the coming judgment? Because I am going to do this, prepare to meet thy God, O Christian. There is a responsibility before us. To the unbeliever, they may deny, they may mock, they may scoff, they may try to put it out of their mind, but the reality of it is there is coming a day when you too shall stand before God in judgment. In light of the fact that every one of us die and will face God, should it not be incumbent that we prepare to meet our God? I don't know to whom I may be speaking today, who may be listening to this program, but I ask you this simple question, and I ask it with all the sincerity that I can bring to this question. That is simply this: are you prepared to meet God? That is a very sobering question. I'm not asking what you think about it. I'm not asking your opinion about it. I'm simply saying, if you knew that before morning you would be face to face with the God of the universe, how is it with your soul? Are you ready? This is not something to which we give a flippant answer, but it is a very sobering, a very serious thing. There's another aspect of preparation, not just the eternal aspect, but there is the temporal aspect. We will never be prepared to meet God from an eternal perspective if we are not prepared to live our lives appropriately now, in this moment. I'm reminded of what we read in 2 Chronicles chapter 12 and verse number 14, speaking of Rehoboam here in this passage, the king of Judah after the death of Solomon. And the writer of 2 Chronicles makes this statement: and he did evil because he prepared not his heart to seek the Lord. That's a fascinating statement, isn't it? Why was Rehoboam such a wicked man? Well, the scripture says he was an evil man because he didn't prepare his heart to seek the Lord. And I ask you today, have you prepared your heart to seek the Lord? 2 Chronicles chapter 19, over a few pages in your Bible. In 2 Chronicles chapter 19, in verse number 3, we read here, nevertheless, these are good, there are good things found in thee, that thou hast taken away the groves out of the land. And notice this phrase: and hast prepared thine heart to seek God. This is spoken of Jehu. There are some good things in thee. And it's because you've prepared your heart to seek God. That is a powerful word of instruction to us. I leave you one more example found in the book of Ezra, chapter 7 and verse number 10. I've always loved this particular verse, but we read of Ezra that he had prepared his heart to seek the law of the Lord, to do it, and to teach the commandments in Israel. The phrase actually reads to teach in Israel statutes and judgments. He had prepared his heart to seek the law of the Lord. So there is the ant speaks to us of preparation, and we need to be prepared in this life to seek the law of the Lord, to do his will, as such that we will be prepared to meet our God in eternity. Secondly, we notice this animal referred to here as the coney. Verse number 26, the conies are but a feeble folk, yet make they their houses in the rocks. It's an unusual little animal that's really not a common name for us. I think it's something kind of like a rabbit-like animal that lived in the mountains of this particular region. But it speaks of, to me, of this matter of security. They are a feeble folk. They're not a strong group of people either, emphasizing the weakness of this particular
group of people. But they compensate for that because they make their houses in the rocks. They hide themselves in places that their adversaries cannot get to. And so, therefore, they have their safety and their protection in this place that the enemy cannot go. Therein is a powerful, I think, illustration, lesson for you and I as believers. Where should we hide ourselves? We'll hide ourselves in a place where our adversary cannot go. I see two things in this regard. One, the source of our security. Psalm 91 and verse 1, he that dwelleth in the secret place of the Most High shall abide under the shadow of the Almighty. That's a powerful verse, and I think it really sets the stage for what the psalmist says in the rest of that particular psalm. But let's just focus for a moment on the words in this particular verse. He that dwelleth in the secret place of the Most High, if I may explain that simply this way, he's speaking of that person who lives, who dwells, whose time is consumed in the secret place of the Most High. In the presence, if you will, of Almighty God, who lives, we might say, in the presence of the Almighty. Well, when trouble comes, they will abide. They will find that their safety and their protection is under the shadow of the Almighty. If you spend time close to God, you're going to find that your security is found in the fact that you're close to Him. He will wrap His arms, if you will. He will wrap His wings like a bird around you, and you will find your protection there. The protection for the child of God is found in God, dwelling in His presence. You'll notice not just the source of our security, but the strength of our security. There's a couple of verses that I think speak to this. One is found in Isaiah chapter 30 and verse 7, and it's a humbling verse in many respects. The Lord, speaking through His prophet to His people, said that their strength was not to rely, in the context He's speaking of Egypt, it's not to rely on Egypt, it's not to rely on these other forces. Their strength is to sit still. How many times do we miss that? We get in a rush. We get in a hurry. We miss God because we get ahead of Him. The Lord said, your strength is to sit still, to patiently wait on the Lord. I'm reminded of Proverbs chapter 18 and verse number 10. The name of the Lord is a strong tower. The righteous runneth into it and is safe. Like the coney, our strength is found in God. We dwell in His presence. We run to the name of the Lord in a moment of fear, and we find that our strength is to sit still and to wait patiently on the Lord to work in our behalf. We find in this text, the ant speaks of preparation. The coney speaks of security. But I would point out to you that the locusts in this text speak of unity. The locusts, we are told, have no king. Yet go they forth, all of them, by bands. Now, that's an interesting thing. As I pondered this, I was reminded that you never see a locust blow a whistle or sound an alarm and lead them all in some way. They have no king. But they go jointly and together, and one has to wonder, how do they all know which way to go and where to be? That's how we as the people of God ought to be described. We ought to be a people who are marked by a humility. You think of the locusts, there's no pomp and circumstance. They don't announce their comings and goings per se, if you will. There's no king barking orders, but they manage to go. And they seem to be guided by a purpose. I don't necessarily profess to know what the purpose may be on every occasion. Don't really know much about locusts. But if you read of them in the scriptures, their purpose seems to be guided by God. They are directed by God. And even in other situations, when not used as judgment, the proverb here would seem to indicate that they move in unison
in a humble recognition of one another, in a unity that drives them on the purpose that they have joined together for, to eat the crops of the land or whatever the case may be. They speak to us of a unity that ought to be characteristic of the believer. Well, we come to the final animal that's

speaks of the spider. The spider taketh hold with her hands and is in king's palaces. Now, I recognize, I don't know who may be listening, but most of your Bible translations are probably going to reference a lizard. Perhaps it may say gecko. They may identify very specifically. There's a great deal of discussion and debate about whether or not this is a mistranslation in the Bible. I'm going to stick with what the King James has before us here. Quite frankly, in many respects, what's found in the other translations, in my estimation, kind of sort of doesn't make a lot of sense. But that's not the topic of our discussion today. Let's simply look at this. The spider takes hold with her hands and is found in king's palaces. This speaks to me of a perseverance or a faithfulness. It speaks to me of a limited ability. As we've seen in all of these animals, there is a limit to them. They're not strong. They're feeble. They're weak. The spider is not something that is going to parade itself into a king's palace. Reminds me of Moses when the Lord looked at Moses and said, "What is that in thine hand?" It was just a rod, but God used that rod in Moses' hands for the purpose that God intended Moses to do, obviously to lead the people out of Egyptian bondage. But it speaks here, I believe, in this text of a limited ability, something that is small and insignificant and not expected to accomplish a whole lot. Yet, what we find is that it is capable of significant achievement. This animal is found in the king's palace. And it would seem to me that it's not there because it's necessarily brought there. It's kind of unusual, it would seem to me. The context would seem to indicate that it's unusually there, which reminds me of Revelation chapter 3 and verse 8, where the Lord spoke of the church in Philadelphia, that he had set before them an open door. And he says, "Thou hast little strength and hast kept my word and hast not denied my name." You weren't strong, but you were faithful. And that's kind of what I see with respect to this particular spider here. Not strong, but persevering and faithful, such that it finds itself in the king's palace. Well, what we've seen before us this morning are a number of little creatures that demonstrate and exhibit to us a great wisdom. And in their wisdom, they speak to us of our need to be prepared to meet our God and to live life this way such that we will be prepared. Of the security that we can have in God. Of the unity that ought to mark us as Christians. And the perseverance and faithfulness that ought to characterize us as well. Well, you've been listening to Gleanings of Grace. I'm Pastor Jeff Kelly. Good day and God bless.

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1: Welcome to the He's Still on the Throne broadcast with your radio host, Dr. Jim Kerrigan. At the end of today's broadcast, we will share some information on how you can get in touch. 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
2: And a good Sunday morning to you, dear friends. What a joy it is to come into your place of listening today. And I trust that you're enjoying the good blessings of the Lord and that you're having a good day. And if not, then I trust that today will be a better day for you, and that something could be said or sung that would just lift your spirits, encourage your heart, and point you to Jesus Christ today. If you do not know Him as your Lord and Savior, you're on the very top of our prayer list, and we're praying that God would gloriously save you today. So I trust you'll pull yourself up close to your listening device, call a friend, invite them to listen along, and let's just worship the Lord together today. Well, here's a song that simply says, I can't quit. Now, I didn't say that there aren't times that I don't want to quit, or that I've not felt like quitting.

But here's a psalm that says, I can't quit. And this, I want to send this out to those of you today that may be discouraged. Maybe things are not going well in your marriage. Maybe they're not going well in your job. Maybe they're not going well in your church. Maybe there's a pastor out there that you just feel like throwing in the towel and quitting. Maybe you're a church member that you've just about had it with church and you're ready to quit. I trust that today that the Lord will use this song to encourage your heart, to help you to just keep on keeping on, realizing Jesus is coming at any moment. And I trust God will use this song to bless you. Enjoy now the song, I Can't Quit. Why not call a friend, invite them to listen along. Let it be of encouragement to them today. We'll be back in a moment with our time of prayer.

Oh, yes, beloved, I can't quit. The Bible talks about the prophet that got discouraged and he wanted to go into the motel business. And he said, I tried, but he said there was a fire burning inside of me and I could not stay. And, beloved, if you're saved, that fire's inside of you. I know it's hard. I know that we sometimes have prayers that aren't answered the way we'd like for them to be. And it seems that the devil is winning. But I want to say to you, there's no place to quit. There's no place to back up. We're nearer than we've ever been. And listen, if you quit now, beloved, I promise you'll regret it for the rest of your life. And so just ask God to give you grace and abundant grace and more grace. And just get up and go do what God's called you to do. Pastor, I know it's hard. I've been exactly where you are. There's times that you just say, Lord, nobody's listening. Nobody's paying any attention. Why do I need to be still preaching the word of God? But I want to tell you, Pastor, it's worth every mile of the trip. And so just get up your Bible, go and represent Jesus Christ today. And whether they listen or whether they don't, that's why the Bible says to preach the word, be instant in season. That means when they want to hear it, and be out of season when they don't want to hear it, but just preach the word. And singers keep on singing. Missionaries keep on staying on the field. Soul winners keep on sharing the good news of Jesus Christ. Why? Because it will be worth it after all. Well, that's not my sermon, but I think that's good preaching, and I hope it'll help you as much as it helps me today. But let's go to the Lord in prayer, and as we do, we always covet your prayers that God would use us to be a blessing. We're not here to entertain and to just take up time. We want to be a blessing. If we couldn't do that, then we'd quit the broadcast, give the time to someone else. But I want to be a blessing to you today, beloved, and I trust that through the singing, through the preaching, that God would lift your hearts and encourage you in the good things of the Lord. So let's go to him in prayer. Father, we love you, and we thank you for that fire that is still burning in our souls after all these many years. Lord, sometimes it gets down to a flicker. Sometimes it seems to an ember, but we're glad for the sweet Holy Spirit that comes along and encourages us and throws the oil of salvation on it and just causes it to blaze up again. Father, I do pray today for those that are discouraged and down and out, those that feel like quitting, that you'd help them not to quit. Lord, give them what they need to just keep on taking another step and just do the next thing that they need to do. Father, we pray that you'd be with our pastors today and bless them. Lord, wherever they are and whatever they're facing, whatever church that they're pastoring, that difficulty may be in their path, Father, I pray you'd encourage them. Father, I pray for discouraged church members that are disappointed because of pastors and because of things that are going on in their church. Help them not to quit. For missionaries that want to just come home off the field because it's so hard, and in many places it's dangerous, and how much easier it would be to just come back here and pastor a church instead of staying on the field. But would you encourage them, those that are weary from going up and down the highways trying to raise support? Lord, would you encourage them today? Father, help each of us to realize that Jesus didn't quit, and if he didn't quit, there's no room for us to quit. So help us just to keep on keeping on until Jesus comes. I pray today, Lord, that you'd be with my precious wife, that you'd bless and touch her, and Lord, give her that encouragement and strength that she needs today. For my mom, you know the burden that she's carrying, and I pray that you'd just lift her up and help her to know that God's going to take care of it all and that she can trust him with it. Father, I pray today that you would bless each of our listeners, those that are sick and suffering, those that are sad and sorrowing. I pray that your grace would be sufficient for them. And Lord, for those that are listening that do not know Christ, that you would work in their hearts and bring them to saving faith in Jesus Christ today. For those that are backslidden, that you'd restore them and give them, Lord, that joy back into their lives. Again, our Father, we pray that you'd send revival into the hearts of your people in these days. Oh, how we need to feel the fresh breath of God. Lord, we're glad that you've not changed. And you're still in the reviving business. You're still in the soul-saving business. And, Father, I pray that we would just do our part and be what we need to be, that we could see the great manifestation of God's power in our midst again. Again, our Father, bless the broadcast today. Thank you for those that give so faithfully and sacrificially in order for us to be able to have this time. Lord, we praise you for it.
And, Lord, we want to be good stewards of it. So, Lord, use us today to be a blessing. Thank you for all that you've done, all you are going to do, and we're going to praise you and thank you for it. We ask it in Jesus' name. Amen. Well, if you're just tuning in, you're listening to the He Still on the Throne radio broadcast. I am your host, Dr. Jim Kerrigan. It is always my privilege to come into your place of listening, and thank you so much for tuning in today. Well, we would invite you to come and worship with us today at the Faith Missionary Baptist Church at 2535 Mount Lebanon Church Road in beautiful Campobello, South Carolina. Our service begins there at 11 o'clock, and then this afternoon at the Old Fashioned Baptist Church, our service begins at 3 o'clock. Our address there is 2 Tramrod Trail in beautiful Travelers Rest, South Carolina, just off of State Park Road, which is off of Highway 25. We would love for you to come and be with us in any of these services today, asking God to meet with us and send revival in our hearts. And again, we thank you for your faithfulness in praying for us. And if you'd like to partner with us financially in this replant, I trust that you'll get in touch with me. And we would love to have pastors that are looking for a home missions project, just a good way that you could invest some money into reaching folks for Christ here at home. I trust you'll get in touch with us and help us with that. Well, we're going to have another song just before that we look into the book of Nehemiah. And here's another song that just simply says, I'll go with God. If we're not going to quit, what are we going to do? Well, we're just going to go with God. Hope this song will be a blessing to you. Be turning in your Bibles to Nehemiah chapter 6. We'll be reading from that passage in just a moment. But enjoy now this song, I'll Go With God.

0: Now, with your Bibles open to the sixth chapter in the book of Nehemiah, I want us to continue our series on great questions from the Bible. It's been well said that it's not just how we start a race that matters, but how we finish is what's important. Nehemiah was not a prophet or a preacher. He was a layman, a civil servant, burdened with the reproach of Jerusalem's broken down walls and burned gates. He was granted permission to return from Babylon, a Babylonian exile, to be the rebuilder of Jerusalem. He assembled a competent and committed team, cast a vision, and managed the huge task. Now, following along 6 weeks of hard work, the completion was in sight. But before we get to verse 15 and celebrate that the wall was finished, Nehemiah came to a crossroads and was tempted to abandon the entire project in the last moment. It's then that he has asked the question that is found in verse 11. Notice what he says. He says, "And I said, should such a man as I flee? Should such a man as I flee?" He speaks to us so many centuries later of the importance of finishing strong in our own God-given assignments of life. The last lap in any race, literally and metaphorically, is often the most challenging. All of us can recall people who quit even when the finish line was in sight. Nehemiah's enemies came on the scene in chapter 6, and in one final last-ditch effort to discourage his strong faith, we see that they write unto him and speak unto him. Yet we discover Nehemiah asking two crucial questions that help fuel his successful finish. When he was tempted to get off on side streets, Nehemiah kept focused. Notice his question in verse 3. He said, "Why should the work cease while I leave it and come down to you?" That's the first question. And when he was tempted to get on the sidelines, he remained faithful and asked a second question in verse number 11. He said, "Should such a man as I flee?" It's now not how long our race may be, nor even how difficult the task, but how we finish that is most important. Here we find in this text, Nehemiah's goal was finally in sight. The walls were rebuilt, and all that remained was hanging the gates. He was on the last lap of the long race, and as he sprints toward the finish line, he shouts to us. Can you hear him? He's saying, "Stay off the side streets, keep focused, and stay off the sidelines, keep faithful." Finishing our task is a hallmark of a success in life. For just the next few moments, I want us to consider Nehemiah's words of advice. First of all, he tells us, stay off the side streets, stay focused. We're introduced to Sanballat, Nehemiah's long-time nemesis, and his deceitful friends who make a final attempt to derail him. They sought to trick him into a meeting that was designed to get him off on a side street. Look down at verse number 2. "That Sanballat and Geshem sent unto me, saying, come, let us meet together in some of the villages in the plain of Ono. But they thought to do me mischief." Fortunately, a focused Nehemiah refused their invitation. Look on down at verse 3. "And I sent messengers unto them, saying, I am doing a great work, so that I cannot come down. Why should the work cease while I leave it and come down to you?" So often when our task is almost done, some Sanballat comes along, seemingly harmless, to get us to lose our focus. What is Ono? Well, it is nothing more than a side street. We have gotten off on them at one time or another, and they usually appear as shortcuts. How many of you have ever gotten off of the proven prescribed road and taken a shortcut only to find that it took you longer and you traveled farther if you'd stayed on the original road. So what can keep us off the side streets when we are so near the finish line? That is focus. And Nehemiah had a laser focus on the things of God. Notice again what he says in verse number 3. Notice he says, I am doing a great work. And indeed he was. So that I cannot come down. Here is a man of resolve. Here is a man that says, I'm too busy doing what God has called me to do. And then he asks the question, why should the work cease whilst I leave and come down to you? So first Nehemiah advises, stay off the side streets, keep focused. Secondly, he counsels us to stay off the sidelines and to keep faithful. No one who has ever played on an athletic team likes to be on the sidelines. No one has ever aspired to be on a stage, enjoys waiting and watching from the wings. Likewise, Nehemiah wanted to avoid the sidelines as well. Just before he completed his assignment, his adversaries tried to knock him out of the game. Look back at verse number 10. They send a message unto him and say, let us meet together in the house of God, within the temple. And let us shut the doors of the temple, for they will come to slay thee. Yea, in the night will they come to slay thee. Now, doesn't that sound spiritual? They're saying, preacher, why don't you come and meet with us at the church? Come and meet with us for a secret meeting, because there are those that are going to try to slay you. In the night, they're going to come to slay you. But Nehemiah knew that as a layman, that he was not permitted to go within the temple. He hadn't gone down a side street, and he wasn't about to get sidelined now. Once again, he responded with our question in verse 11. He said, should such a man as I flee? And who is there that, being as I am, would go into the temple to save his life? I will not go in. In contrast to Nehemiah's perseverance, we live in a day when it seems that when we see a lot of folks fleeing, running out on responsibilities and opportunities and away from risk. This escapism takes all kinds of forms. Too many are like the psalmist who sang in Psalm 55, verse 6, oh, that I had wings like a dove, for then I would fly away and be at rest. But can I say to you, he didn't have wings, and neither do you, and neither do I. You can't just fly away. You just can't run away every time that things do not go your way. Those who win in life finish strong. Let me say that again. Those who win in life finish strong. They play every second until the end, regardless of the score. I'm reminded of the parent that went and watched his son. He was getting late for the game, but he got there, and by the time that he got there, the score was already 25-0. And he said to his son, he said, aren't you a little discouraged that you're so far behind? And he said, Dad, he said, we've not even gotten up to bat yet. I think about, listen, there are times when we get discouraged because it looks like that we're losing the battle. It looks like that Satan is winning. But as I've so often said to you, beloved, I've read the back of the book and we win. The Bible says that we are not fighting for victory, that we are fighting from victory. Jesus Christ has already defeated Satan. He is a defeated foe. He is bruised. He is bleeding. He doesn't have, listen, the Bible says that Jesus even took the keys of death and hell. As one preacher said, the devil doesn't even have a key to his own house. Think about it, beloved. If you are living for the Lord today, regardless of what is going on in the world around you, you too are a more than conqueror, and you can be victorious in Jesus Christ. I want to say to you that no one ever finished stronger than the Lord Jesus. There in John 17, verse 4, we find the record of Jesus' determined words to his Father when he prayed, "I have glorified thee on the earth. I have finished the work which thou gavest me to do." Oh, beloved, the enemy tried its best to get Jesus on the sidelines, didn't it? And the crowd jeered, mocked, insulted, and spat. They taunted Jesus by saying, "If thou be the Son of God, come down from the cross." But Jesus kept focused, and Jesus kept faithful. The author of Hebrews wrote in chapter 12, verse 2, of Jesus, who for the joy that was set before him endured the cross, despising the shame. You say, what was the joy that motivated Jesus to finish his work? Well, beloved, it was seeing you and me believe on him, trust him, love him, and serve him. And in the end, he solemnly proclaimed victory with these words in John 19, verse 30, "It is finished." And to prove it, 3 days later, he arose triumphantly from the grave. I want you to remember the name John Stephen Akwari. During the 1968 Olympic marathon, Akwari fell at the 19-kilometer mark, dislocating his knee and wounding his shoulder. He completed the race over an hour after the winner. He refused to stop and continued running despite excruciating pain, finishing last out of the 57 runners who completed the race over an hour after the winner. When asked by reporters why he was so determined to finish the race, Akwari, who traveled and trained all the way from Tanzania, replied, "My country did not send me 5,000 miles to start the race. They sent me 5,000 miles to finish the race." Beloved, I want to say to you today that Jesus didn't suffer and sacrifice his life and save us just to start the Christian race, but he saved us to finish the race. Again, I don't minimize what you're going through. I know there are some of you that as you listen to this broadcast every week that you are suffering physically, that there's not a day that goes by that you're not in pain. And it's the easiest thing is to say, "I'm never going to get better. Why don't I just throw in the towel and quit? Why don't I just give up and ask the Lord to take me home?" But can I say to you, beloved, God's not ready for you yet to go home, or you'd already be there. He's kept you here. And I do not minimize your suffering, but I would say to you that as we have sung and had sung throughout these broadcasts concerning the grace of God, that God will give you that grace to suffer. I think about discouraged pastors, discouraged churches, discouraged church members. Listen, beloved, all you have to do is watch 5 minutes of the evening news and you've got enough reason to be discouraged the rest of the day. But I want to say to you, beloved, that God is still on the throne. That's the theme song, that we don't just sing that, but that's true. He is still on the throne. And my prayer is today that whatever you're facing, whatever you're going through, that you'll reach up by faith and receive the grace that God has for you. Let's pray. Father, we pray that you'd use this message to speak to hearts. Don't let anyone quit. Help them to determine to go with God. And I pray that your blessings would be upon them. Bless and encourage us today in the things of God. In Jesus' name we pray. Amen and amen.
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0: It is time now for the Way of the Cross radio broadcast, brought to you by the Trinity Baptist Church in Williamston, South Carolina. Our prayer is that this broadcast will be a blessing and an encouragement to all who listen. We will give the address for you to correspond with the church at the end of the broadcast. And now, here is the pastor of Trinity Baptist Church, Brother Robbie Robertson.
1: 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God, we love you today, and we thank you for first loving us. I pray you'd bless the broadcast today, bless the services in the house of God. We'll be careful to thank you and praise you for everything that is accomplished. In Jesus' name we pray, amen. This is Brother Robbie saying it's a joy and a privilege to come to you every Sunday morning from 8 to 8:30 for the Way of the Cross radio broadcast, brought to you by the Trinity Baptist Church in Williamston, South Carolina. We'd love to have you come out and be a part of our services. Our Sunday school begins at 10, our morning worship at 11, our evening service at 5, and then on Wednesday night, 7 o'clock, prayer meeting, youth meeting, Awana Ministry. We'd love to have you come out to any or all of our services. Now, next Sunday will be Mother's Day. We'll have Sunday school, morning worship, and then no evening service to give you time with your families on the Lord's Day, on Mother's Day. But today, 10 o'clock, 11 o'clock, 5 o'clock, come out and be a part of the service with us today at Trinity Baptist Church. We're going to get right into the message that was preached not long ago in the auditorium of the Trinity Baptist Church, a message entitled, The Pearl of Great Price, A Picture of the Church.
2: Matthew chapter 13 and verse 45 and verse 46 today. If you're there, say amen. Again, the kingdom of heaven is like unto a merchant man seeking goodly pearls, who when he had found one pearl of great price, went and sold all that he had and bought it. May God add his blessing to the reading of his word this morning. In these two verses here in Matthew's gospel, we find what is known as the parable of the pearl of great price. And we know that a parable is an earthly story that teaches a heavenly lesson. And those who preach the false doctrine of works as a way of salvation interpret this parable to be referring to a merchant man who sells all that he has in order to obtain salvation. But the truth of this parable is that the merchant is a type or a picture of Jesus Christ, and the pearl represents the church of Jesus Christ, and the great price that was paid with the death of Jesus Christ on Calvary. If we were to go back and look at all of the seven parables given to us in this chapter, we would find in verse 1, through verse 23, the parable of the sower. This represents the period of the sowing of the seed of the gospel throughout the world. We know that some seed fell on bad ground and died, while other seed fell on good ground and thrived. And this represents to us the beginning of the church of Jesus Christ. Verse 24 through 30 and verse 36 through 43, we find the parable of the wheat and the tares. And this object lesson shows us how that Satan does some sowing of his own to try to hinder the growth of and possibly choke out the growth of the church of Jesus Christ. And then verse 31 and 32, we find the parable of the mustard seed. And in this parable, we find represented the outward growth of Christianity, not necessarily the church itself, but it shows that it will grow from an insignificant beginning to a worldwide influence. And then in verse 33 through verse 35, we find the parable of the leaven, or the doctrine of corruption. And this lesson shows us the contrast of the true doctrine of the church compared to that of the false doctrine sown by a corrupt church. And then in verse 45 and verse 46, we have the parable of the hidden treasures. This lesson is an example of how Christ finds the church, and by seeking out and saving those who are lost. And then in verse 47 through 51, we find the parable of the net, which gives us an object lesson and portrays for us how that God will put an end to the church age in judgment. And I said all that to say this, all seven of the parables that we find in this chapter show us a different phase in the life of the church of Jesus Christ. And so in our text here in verse 45 and verse 46, I want us to look at the parable of the pearl of great price. And I want us to notice this morning the similarities between the pearl and the church. Last week we looked at the ark as a picture of salvation. This morning I want us to look at the pearl, a picture of the church of Jesus Christ. We've been given many lessons in the Bible where we are given an idea that is backed up by or drawn from nature. For instance, we learn lessons from the ant, from the bees, from the eagle, from the moon, from Balaam's donkey, and many others that time will not allow us to mention. Romans chapter 1 verse 20, the Bible says, "For the invisible things of him from the creation of the world are clearly seen, being understood by the things that are made, even his eternal power and Godhead, so that they are without excuse." I'm glad we can look at creation and see God, and it is without excuse. I want us to keep that verse right there in mind as we look at the pearl as a type of the church. And when we look at the similarities found between the two, we will once again be reminded that God put everything in order so that it is without excuse. Now, several years ago, when I tweaked, my interest was tweaked about this subject, I was studying the pearl, and so I referred to my 1935 edition of Compton's Encyclopedia. And I recorded some information about the pearl that I believe is both interesting and encouraging this morning. And I want to share that information with you. The first thing I want us to notice about the pearl is it is a product of suffering. A product of suffering. A pearl is formed when an oyster gets a grain of sand trapped in the soft flesh inside of its shell, and that piece of sand irritates the tender oyster and causes that oyster much pain and discomfort. And to try to alleviate some of the discomfort, the oyster begins to respond by coating the grain of sand with layer upon layer of saliva and calcium. And by the way, that's the way God planned it. Evolution had nothing to do with it. The pearl is a product of pain. You say, what's that have to do with the church? It has a lot to do with the church. The church of Jesus Christ was originated as a result of the sufferings of Jesus Christ on Calvary. He bore an awful amount of pain so that you and I could be a part of his church. I know I gave you these verses last Sunday morning. We're going to remind ourselves again. Isaiah 53 verse 3 said, "He was despised and rejected of men, a man of sorrows and acquainted with grief, and we hid as it were our faces from him. He was despised and we esteemed him not. Surely he hath borne our griefs and carried our sorrows, yet he was afflicted of..." "Yet we did esteem him stricken, smitten of God and afflicted. But he was wounded for our transgressions. He was bruised for our iniquities. The chastisement of our peace was upon him, and with his stripes we are healed. All we like sheep have gone astray. We have turned everyone to his own way, and the Lord hath laid on him the iniquity of us all. He was oppressed and he was afflicted, yet he opened not his mouth. He is brought as a lamb to the slaughter, and as a sheep before his shearers is dumb, so openeth not he his mouth. he was taken from prison and from judgment, and who shall declare his generation? For he was cut off out of the land of the living, for the transgression of my people was he stricken. And he made his grave with the wicked and with the rich in his death, because he had done no violence, neither was any deceit in his mouth. Yet it pleased the Lord to bruise him. He hath put him to grief. When thou shalt make his soul an offering for sin, he shall see his seed. He shall prolong his days, and the pleasure of the Lord shall prosper in his hand. He shall see of the travail of his soul, and shall be satisfied. By his knowledge shall my righteous servant justify many, for he shall bear their iniquities. Jesus Christ went through a lot of pain so that we could have salvation today. The pearl is a product of suffering. The church of Jesus Christ is also a product of great suffering. Not only did Jesus Christ suffer for the church, but many men down through the ages have suffered in order to keep the church from being annihilated. The second thing I want us to see about the pearl is that my encyclopedia said it is formed from something worthless. The pearl is formed from several different kinds of particles that we would call junk, pieces of sand, bone fragments, pieces of broken shells. You say, what's that have to do with the church, preacher? Well, it has a lot to do with how the church came about. The church of Jesus Christ is also made up of a bunch of worthless junk. It's made up of hell-bound, wicked, good-for-nothing sinners. Say, preacher, I don't like being called worthless. Well, before you and I met Jesus, we were of no use to society, to God, or the kingdom of heaven. Paul said in Ephesians chapter 2, verse 1 through 3, and you hath he quickened who were dead in trespasses and sin, wherein in time past you walked according to the course of this world, according to the prince of the power of the air, the spirit that now worketh in the children of disobedience, among whom also we all had our conversation in times past, in the lust of our flesh, fulfilling the desires of the flesh and of the mind, and were by nature the children of wrath, even as others. I realize this morning there's even some folk that don't like to sing Amazing Grace because of that line that says that saved a wretch like me. Well, the truth is, before I met Jesus, I was as wretched as I could be, and if it were not for the marvelous grace of God, I'd still be on my way to hell this morning. The pearl is formed from something worthless. The church of Jesus Christ is formed with worthless things. The next thing I want us to see about the pearl is it is a composite. That means that there are several different kinds of ingredients that come together to form a pearl. There are at least three in the formation of a pearl. First, there is the offending material, the grain of sand, and then there's the saliva and the calcium. And you know, the church is made up of many kinds of people from different backgrounds, different side of the tracks. But I'm glad John 3:16 said, for God so loved the world that he gave his only begotten son, that whosoever believeth, no matter what side of the tracks you were born on, but whosoever believeth in him should not perish, but have everlasting life. That word whosoever means exactly what it says. It don't matter who you are, what you've done, or where you've been. You can be saved and be a member of the church of Jesus Christ. And just like this church is made up of many different people from many different backgrounds and family situations, so is the church of Jesus Christ. There's only one thing each and every member has in common, and that is salvation through the blood of Jesus Christ. Aren't you glad everybody in the church is not like me or you? Half of you agree with me on that. The rest of you might as well fess up. We all came from different backgrounds. Some of us came from different parts of the country, maybe even the world. The church is made up of different types of people, and they all make up the family of God. Another fact that I read about the pearl in my 1935 encyclopedia is that it grows gradually. After that grain of dirt or sand presents itself in that oyster, it can take up to 3 years to produce a pearl. You say, what's that have to do with the church? Has a lot to do with the church. God has been gradually building His church in this world. It has been growing for 2,000 years as the Holy Spirit convicts one soul at a time to come to Jesus. By the way, John 6:44 said, no man can come to me except the Father which has sent me draw him, and I will raise him up at the last day. We can do everything in our power to speed up the growth of the church, but without the convicting power of the Holy Spirit, we work in vain. Not only does the pearl in the church grow gradually, we also know that it is a hidden work. The pearl grows inside, hidden in that oyster, underwater. You cannot see it, but it's there. And let me say, nobody can actually see the growth of the Lord's church. We can see the visible church and its growth, but God sees the heart of the church and how it grows more like Him spiritually. I watched my father build a church with God's help, from 8 people in a storefront building to a congregation of 200 in a beautiful building on the side of Interstate 81 over a period of 15 years. I've heard Doc Brown testify many times how that God helped him build a church from 9 people in his living room to a church of 2,700 over a span of 35 years. But only God can see the true overall growth of His church. I don't know how many people this church started with 68 years ago, but we can see how that it's grown over the years. But only God knows how much spiritual growth has been accomplished on this piece of ground, and that's what'll matter in eternity. Another thing I read about the pearl is it is a valuable object. Pearls can be worth a whole lot of money. In fact, there are strings of pearls that have sold for millions of dollars. And according to the encyclopedia, not only is the quality and size a factor in how expensive pearls are, it also has to do with the cost of harvesting these pearls from the bottom of the ocean. Many men have lost their lives, eaten by sharks, drowned trying to get the pearl that will make them rich. Let me say, the Church of Jesus Christ is a valuable object in the eyes of God. So valuable that He gave the most precious thing that He had, His only begotten Son, Jesus Christ, to save the church from hell. Romans 5:6-8 says, for when we were yet without strength, in due time Christ died for the ungodly. For scarcely for a righteous man will one die, yet peradventure for a good man some would even dare to die. But God commendeth His love toward us, in that while we were yet sinners, Christ died for us. The church is not only a valuable object to God, it's also a valuable object to this world. They just don't know it. The church is the only restraining force against the tide of evil that will one day sweep over the entire world. Bunch of nuts got out on the street yesterday in their No Kings rally. I got news for you. We got a king, all right. He's not in Washington, D.C. And one of these days, every knee is going to bow and every tongue is going to confess that Jesus Christ is Lord of Lords and King of Kings. You can rebel right now if you want to. Get your little megaphone and dress like a nut. Stand out on the street and act like a fool. No king's my hind leg. There's a king. And one of these days you're going to answer to that king. Now, as I was reading about the pearl, I came across a statement that got my attention, but it also blessed my gizzard. I'm going to read it to you. Pearls must be handled with care. Pearls seem to require the... Now remember, the pearl's a type of the church. Pearls seem to require the touch of life to keep them brilliant. They have been known to get sick, lose their luster, and die when they're put away and not worn or touched for a long period of time. And as if that didn't help me, this did. They need to be touched by their owner. I'm not done yet. They need to be touched by their owner. And it is the oil in the hands that make them shine. Y'all ain't helping me. The pearls need to be touched by the owner. And they need the oil to make them brilliant. Now I have proof in my hand that that's a true statement. Several years ago, I went to an oyster roast. Man, we were shucking and jiving. And I opened up this oyster right here. And sitting right inside that oyster was a pearl that looked a whole lot like that right there. But Brother Stanley, you know what I did? I said, that's cool, man. I took that pearl in that oyster and I set it on my shelf and I forgot about it. That's been 10 or 12 years ago. Brother Stan, not long ago, I was dusting my shelves because I got too much junk for the cleaning lady to dust them. And I pulled this oyster out from behind something and I thought, oh my Lord, what happened to my oyster? It looks like it's died. In fact, it's missing part of its surface. It looks like it's wasting away. And then my mind went back to what my encyclopedia said. In order for an oyster to live, the owner's got to touch it once in a while. The owner's got to rub on it once in a while. It's got to have a little bit of the oil from the owner on it, or else it'll die. Brother Stanley, Brother Greg, if you would stand up. Daniel, if you would put this on the offering table, on the communion. That's my security team right there. If you try to steal my oyster or Cindy's pearls, you're going to deal with them two men right there. But you can come down after the service and look at the good pearls and look at the one that I just sat on the shelf and didn't touch for 10 or 12 years. I'd say it's dead. No use to anybody. God help us to get the touch. We need a touch and we need the oil. The church of God is made up of people who are born again, alive in Jesus. This building has no life in it. It's just a building. The life comes in through the people that worship here. And if this church is neglected by the very people who give it life, y'all ain't helping me, it will get sick. It'll get weak and possibly even die. You want to know how healthy the church is? Be back at 5 o'clock tonight. I said, you want to know how healthy the church is? Be back tonight at 5. The church is neglected by the very people who give it life. It'll get sick and weak, and possibly even die because of the neglect of those whose job it is to keep the church alive and busy in the work of the Lord. Which leads me to the next thing I want us to see about the pearl. I'm aware of the time, and I can't wait to get to Silver Bay. There's a subliminal message in this thing. It's a picture of unity. The pearl is the only gem known to man that cannot be cut. Large diamonds can be cut smaller and still maintain their value. But the pearl cannot be divided. If you were to cut a pearl, its worth would be destroyed. And we may see signs that the visible church is divided sometimes. Churches may have splits and splinters and cliques and divisions, but the true church of Jesus Christ will always stand and never be divided. Philippians 1:27, Paul said, "Only let your conversation be as it becometh the gospel of Christ, that whether I come and see you or else I be absent, I may hear of your affairs, that ye stand fast in one spirit with one mind, striving together for the faith of the gospel." God help us to strive together. He said in 1 Corinthians 1:10, "Now I beseech you, brethren, by the name of our Lord Jesus Christ, that ye all speak the same thing, and that there be no divisions among you, but that ye be perfectly joined together in the same mind and in the same judgment." Anytime a church becomes divided, it loses value in the eyes of the world, and we need to strive to be of one mind and one accord. It looks bad on Jesus when people who profess to know Jesus can't get along. Another interesting fact about the pearl is it reflects light. One of the most outstanding qualities of a pearl is its ability to reflect light. You know, the moon is also a type of church, and it reflects the light of the sun, so that when the world looks at the church, they're seeing the light of the Lord Jesus Christ. In Matthew 5:16, Jesus said, "Let your light so shine before men that they may see your good works and glorify your Father which is in heaven." Maybe this morning we need to take a fresh look at ourselves and how well we are reflecting the light of Jesus to those in the world. Let me ask you this question. Have you lost your luster? One more and I'm done. One of the most noted facts about the pearl is it is a thing of great beauty. Pearls have been used for centuries as ornaments to adorn. They are worn on display as an object of great beauty. And let me tell you, the Church of Jesus Christ is also an object of great beauty. The Church of God is made up of a collection of sinners from all types of races and social backgrounds, all saved by the grace of God. We're not

0: it will. Revelation 21 verse 9 said, and there came unto me one of the seven angels which had the seven vials full of the seven last plagues, and talked with me, saying, come hither, I will show thee the bride, the Lamb's wife. Someday when we get to heaven, the Lord's going to proudly display the church made up of individual trophies of grace. You go to a wedding, everybody's waiting for one thing: for the bride to show up. And she can be as ugly as a mud fence. Never is, but I'm just saying. But when that bride comes through that back door, what does everybody do? Oh, especially that dude standing down here. Everybody says, my, my, what a beautiful bride. That's what they're going to say one day when we get to heaven. The Lord's going to proudly display His church made up of individuals, trophies of grace. 1 John 3:2-3 said, beloved, now are we the sons of God, and it doth not yet appear what we shall be, but we know that when we shall appear, we shall be like Him, for we shall see Him as He is. And every man that hath his hope in Him purifieth himself even as He is pure. We're going to be a picture of grace. And everybody's going to say, wow, here comes the bride. Now, there's more we could say about the pearl as a type of the church. We could talk about its round shape, which speaks of the eternal nature of the church of Jesus Christ. We could talk about the fact that there is only one pearl in any oyster, and that's the only one true church. But look at our text one more time, verse 46. Who, when he found one pearl of great price, went and sold all he had and bought it. The devil has built his own fake churches teaching their false doctrine, but there is only one true church of Jesus Christ. And in closing, let me say this. None of these wonderful characteristics that I have tried to describe will mean anything to you if you've never been born into the church or the family of God. Those of us who are members of the church of Jesus Christ, we need to ask ourselves this question as we leave today. What kind of church would the church of Jesus be if every member in it were just like me? Let me ask you, are you an active member? Every church has inactive. We don't have an inactive member list. You either in or you out. God, help us not to sit on the sidelines and let other members do their part and ours too. God, help us. We need His touch. We need the oil because we are the church. We are the bride. We are the pearl of great price. If I
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Greetings, my friend. This is Brother David Roth on the Word of Faith radio broadcast. I want to say it's a privilege, a joy of mine to be with you on this Sunday morning. Hope you have a wonderful Lord's Day. You know, God's been really gracious to us, hasn't he? He's been worthy, and he is worthy of praise, honor, and glory. And we're just thankful for the goodness of God. Hard to believe that we finished the month of April, now starting the month of May. But I'm thankful for the month of May and looking forward to ministry. And we'll be in Tennessee at our Rock of Ages home office. We have a work week there. We'll be spending a week there and looking forward to that. Also, we'll be at Trenton Correctional Institute this month and looking forward to that.

0: And then we'll be working the local prison here at the Greenville Detention Center. So we're looking forward to that. In the month of June, we'll be in California. We'll be out west. And then we'll be in Missouri. And then also we'll be working some local prisons. In the month of July, we're looking forward this year to have the Rock of Ages National Conference here at Tabernacle Baptist Church. And that'll be July the 27th through the 30th. And we'll have preaching in the morning, preaching in the evening. All our missionaries, for the most part, will be here. And they'll be presenting ministry concerning the revival teams, concerning the chaplains, concerning the ladies' ministries, concerning the Spanish ministry, concerning the discipleship ministry, concerning the foreign field ministry. So Lord usually uses that conference in a great way, and it's more of a revival meeting. We'll have some great preachers. Brother Joe Arthur will be here preaching, and Brother Brian McBride will be here preaching. Brother Ricky Gravely will be here preaching, and Brother Eddie Davis will be here preaching. We'll have some good preachers, and we'll have some good singing, and we just believe the Lord's going to really bless God and direct. So we want to invite you to Tabernacle Baptist Church, and we're going to have our conference, Rock of Ages National Conference, July the 26th through the 30th. Now, most of you, you'll be in your own church on the 26th, but we do want you to come on the 27th. We'll have morning services at 9, and then we'll have evening services at 7. So we're looking forward to what God's got for us during that week. I want you to turn to your Bibles, if you're able to Psalm 119. Psalm 119. Notice verse 9. Wherewithal shall a young man cleanse his way? By taking heed according to thy word. With my whole heart have I sought thee. O, let me not wander from thy commandments. Thy word have I hid in my heart, that I might not sin against thee. Father, we love you today. It's a privilege to be saved and know the Lord. It's a privilege to be able to spend some time in the Word, spend time in prayer. We do pray for those that might be listening, that you might encourage and strengthen them in the Lord, strengthen them in the faith. Pray you just guide and direct all of us. We are a needy people. So have your willing way in our hearts and lives. Thank you for all your provisions. Thank you for all your blessings. Give us a great, great service now. In Jesus' name's our prayer. Amen and amen. When I was in California the first full week in April, I was asked to teach a class on discipleship behind bars. Discipleship behind bars. Now, when we do lead someone to the Lord behind bars in a prison, we give them a study for new converts right away. We give them a New Testament Bible that's got a lot of study notes right away. And they'll take the study notes in that Bible. It's got an introduction there about doctrine, about helps from the Bible, about how to read, study, memorize, and meditate the Word. And then we have that study for new converts. It's an extra book that they use with their Bible, and they study the Scriptures. And then we have what we call a two-year correspondence course. It's Discipleship Institute, and it's a two-year correspondence course through the mail. It doesn't cost the inmate anything except for stamps. And but anyway, they can study their Bible, and they get certificates for that. Then we have a calendar that we hand out, and on the back of it, it has Pando and Adevo, and those are platforms on their computer tablets that the inmate can actually download Rock of Ages and listen to preaching, singing, and discipleship. We have what we call Character Under Construction. It deals with character lessons. And so that's all available for them concerning discipleship. So discipleship is really important. So if you lead someone to the Lord, you need to disciple them. If someone in your church gets saved, then someone needs to spend some time and disciple them. When I was assistant pastor of Freedom Baptist Church in the 90s, basically we had a discipleship class in Sunday school. And those that have gotten saved, I would bring them in a class and I would teach them, I would disciple them, and I would help them study the Scripture so they could get grounded in the Word. And I still see some of those people that were in that class. And many of them actually helped me even in prison today, and I'm thankful for that. So I'm thankful for discipleship. We mentioned about the importance of discipleship found in verse 9. Wherewithal shall a young man cleanse his way? By taking heed according to thy word. We mentioned two things under the importance of discipleship. We mentioned cleansing, and we mentioned controlling. The word will cleanse your mind. If you've got evil thoughts in your mind, you're going to have to replace those with God's word. And once you do, then you'll start thinking God's word. You'll start thinking upon Scripture, and you'll start thinking upon the word of the living God, and it'll start controlling you. So the more scripture you have in your mind, the better you're going to be in your thinking. Secondly, we mentioned about the institution of discipleship, the institution. The Bible says in verse 10, with my whole heart have I sought thee, O let me not wander from thy commandments. I mentioned two things under the institution of discipleship. It's got to be instituted in your heart, and it'll hold you in place. It will. So when I think about an institution of discipleship, I'm talking about the heart. The institution of your body is your spiritual man or your heart, the spirit part of your spiritual man. And then, you know, your heart, the physical heart, is actually the center of your physical man, your body. So it's important. The institution of discipleship has got to come from the heart. And then it'll hold you, it'll establish you in the faith. Then thirdly, the inward help of discipleship, the inward help of discipleship found in verse 11. Thy word have I hid in my heart that I might not sin against thee. The inward help of discipleship, I think of hiding and I think of heeding. Hiding the word in your heart and heeding what the word of God says. And so I think about Jeremiah. You know, Jeremiah was a prophet of Israel, and he preached really judgment, and he preached to Israel as a whole. And I want you to notice that because of his preaching, the king, and there was not one good king on the northern tribes of Israel, not one. So they put him in prison. They beat him. And he got to a place where he got tired. He got weary. He got tired and weary of well-doing. And so he decided he wasn't going to preach anymore. He said, I will not make mention of him, that's God, anymore. I will not speak anymore in his name. But then the word of God was in my heart as a burning fire shut up in my bones. I was weary and forbearing, and I couldn't quit or I couldn't stay. So what that meant was he started hiding the word of God into his heart. He got in the word, got in the word, got in the word, till the word of God got in him. When he wanted to quit, he couldn't because it was burning in his heart. He could not quit. Isn't that amazing? He could not quit. So I see right here the inward help of discipleship, hiding the word of God in your heart and then taking heed to it. You know, there's one thing about intellectually memorizing scripture. It's another thing applying the scripture to your life. There's a lot of people, even lost people, know about God, and many of them know scripture, but they don't take heed to it. They don't apply it to their heart and life. Therefore, it's not made a difference. It has not quickened them. But once you receive the word in your heart, receive the Holy Spirit in your heart, receive Jesus in your heart, it'll quicken you. It'll make you alive. It'll birth you into the family of God, and you become a living spirit. You were dead in trespasses and sin. Now you've been quickened by the Holy Spirit of God. And therefore, the word of God must be hid in your heart and must be heeded in your life. Now, don't you notice the fourth thing, the inspiration of discipleship, the inspiration of discipleship. Now, the Bible says in verse 12, blessed art thou, Lord, teach me thy statute. Now, the word blessed means happy. It means honor. It means to glorify God. Blessed art thou, O Lord. And then it says to teach us. Now, the only way you're going to be taught is through the scriptures. You know why? Because they're inspired. Holy scriptures, holy men of God spake as they were moved by the Holy Spirit. God came over those men and inspired them. He gave them the scriptures. He gave them the word. That's why they're eternal. So all scriptures given by inspiration of God is profitable for doctrine, for proof, correction, instruction, that the man of God may be perfect, thoroughly furnished unto all good works. Holy men of God spake as they were moved by the Holy Ghost. So you have in the King James Bible the preserved word of God. And in the scriptures, it is inspired. So what I put under the inspiration of discipleship is praise and prepare. So right here, the Bible says, blessed art thou. That's praise unto the Lord. And then it says, teach me. In other words, prepare me. So not only do I want to praise God, I want God to prepare my heart and prepare my life and to prepare me for what his plan is for my life. So it's so important to give praise unto the Lord. It's so important to be prepared by the Lord. So thank God for inspiration of discipleship. Now, You can learn philosophy of men, and you may learn some knowledge. But if you want the power of God, it's going to be through the Scriptures. It will be. It'll be through the Scriptures. Nothing else. I was in a religion years ago before I got saved for the first 21 years of my life. And honestly, they had some books that man made, and they put that on the same level as Scriptures. The only problem is it's not on the same level as Scriptures. When God gave the Scriptures, it was inspired. The Bible says right here in 2 Timothy chapter 3, the Bible says that the Word of God is inspired. It is. The Scriptures are inspired. And the Bible teaches about the inspiration of the Word of God. So the Bible tells us in 2 Timothy 3:16, all Scripture is given by inspiration. God breathed on those men. All Scripture is given by inspiration of God and is profitable for doctrine, that's teaching, for reproof, that's a mild rebuke, for correction, for instruction in righteousness, that the man of God may be perfect or mature or complete, thoroughly furnished unto good works. So the Bible teaches us, that the Scriptures is inspired. And I thank God for the inspiration of the Scriptures and the preservation. That means we have it now. That means we have it today. And I thank the Lord for that. I do. I thank God for the Word of God. I thank God that it's inspired and it's preserved for you and me. In 2 Peter chapter 1 in verse 20 and 21, knowing this first, that no prophecy of the Scriptures of any private interpretation. In fact, there's many writers that God inspired. For the prophecy came not of old time by the will of man, but holy men of God spake as they were moved by the Holy Ghost. So I'm thankful for the inspiration of the Scriptures. So we mentioned about discipleship behind bars, the importance of discipleship, verse 9, cleansing, controlling. The institution of discipleship, verse 10, heart and holding. The inward help of discipleship, verse 11, hiding and heeding. The inspiration of discipleship found in verse 12, praise and prepare. So as you praise the Lord and allow God to prepare your heart, then you'll be exactly where you need to be concerning your walk with God. And that's my prayer for you now in Jesus' name. Amen.
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1: I hope that you got a mother that's burdened and praying for you, or that God would really burden your heart today. Because as we look at this thought, heaviness can be used for good. You can turn that heaviness can motivate you to pray. As I read this scripture, this is Ezra 9:5. Ezra talks about some of the burden and heaviness on his heart of what had happened to the people. And the Bible said, I arose from my heaviness. There's that word again. I arose up from my heaviness, having rent my garment and mantle. I fell upon my knees and spread out my hands unto the Lord my God. That's what you should do with your heaviness. You can't physically throw your child in the river today, can you? The river's a lot of the type of the world in this course and travel. All you can do is try to prepare them the best they can, but if they reject the teachings of God's Word, the only thing that broken heart can do then is be moved to pray. Wonder how many of you have truly prayed. God, change her direction. Change his direction. Open their eyes. Wake them up. God, please help them to quit being around the wrong crowd. How about changing your prayer and saying, Lord, help them quit being the wrong crowd. I'm hanging around a bunch of bad kids and getting into trouble. Do you know somebody else's parents is looking at my kids and saying, that's the wrong crowd? We've got to wake up.
2: Yes, sir.
1: Hannah was barren, could not have children, and was burdened and moved in her heart. She wanted to have babies so badly, and she began to pray. The Bible says she had 1 Samuel 1:10, she had bitterness in her soul. And she prayed unto the Lord, and she wept sore, wanting that child. And God sent her Samuel, and she dedicated Samuel back to God. And he ended up in the temple serving the Lord. Best place he could have ever been. But she gave him back to God. But I got to thinking about this in contrast to things. As she poured out her soul, she said, Nay, Lord, I am a woman of sorrowful spirit. I have drunken neither wine nor strong drink. Eli thought she was drunk because she was praying and her lips were moving and she was just so out of sorts. He couldn't understand it because he wasn't a mother. Even the priest or the preacher might have some insight, but they don't have that kind of insight. They don't understand it. And she said, I'm not drinking wine or strong drink. I poured out my soul before the Lord. She said, for this child, and I prayed for it, and the Lord has given out my petition, what I've asked for him, and she gave him back. She used the phrase, I lent him to the Lord. You know, really, your children are really on loan to you from God. You only got a short amount of time to influence them. But what really challenged me about this verse, I wonder if we would spend as much energy in prayer as this mother did over being barren and couldn't have children, over the same children who are already born and are here. It seems like sometimes people invest in their kids without they're real little, and they get in those teenage years, they just kind of let them go to themselves. I'll tell you, they need you more then than they did when they was a little baby. Right. Yeah, they needed baby food and burping and diaper changes and all that, but there's different levels of that when they become teenagers. They're the devil and the flesh in this world, and there are people out there trying to destroy your kids. You see the agenda going on in this world today. They are devouring it. Yeah. The University of Colorado Boulder has sent out a document that they want everyone to treat everyone like they have a different gender than what you see. That's where this world's going. They need mom and dads to love them and stand on the Word of God, pour out and invest their soul into them. What could God have done or would do for you, Mom, if you had a burden that would move you to pray for your child in the condition they are in right now? So, I don't know, my children are fine. I don't know anybody's children that are fine.
2: right.
1: I mean, there's always something.
2: Yeah.
1: Even if your children have, it looks like everything together, do you not think that there's a value to a praying mama?
2: Yes, there is.
1: Praying dad?
2: Yes, sir.
1: God, please keep them safe today. Watch over them today. And what about the actual value of that child walking in truth and doing something that counts eternally for God? We chase everything. Oh, my son, he's going to be a great ball player one day. Most of them get burnt out on the journey, don't even play.
2: Right.
1: It's less than 1% ever make it to the NBA. I was going to be an NBA star one day. Not. And I couldn't even dunk on a scissor lift back there. I got a picture of me standing on the scissor lift trying to dunk. I said, take the picture. I almost fell out of that thing trying to get the picture to make it look like I was dunking the ball. And kids are chasing all these things. What? Pursue God. Man, we need some mom and dad to say, man, God, please, let them love me with all your heart, all your soul, and all your might. Pray that prayer for them.
2: Yes.
1: My mama prayed that prayer for me. She asked God to do a work in my heart and life when she got saved. Every day from birth and on the process as a child grows up, the days of motherhood, the days of childhood, a mother has a heavy heart, goes through a lot of burdens. There's a lot of joy there as well, but I'm going to tell you what, there's just something about this verse that stuck out to me of the heaviness of that mother's heart. And you can't do it by yourself, Mama. You're going to have to give it to God. The Bible says in 1 Peter 5:7, casting all your care upon Him, for He cares for you. Commit thy way unto the Lord. Psalms 37:5. Commit thy way unto the Lord. Maybe that's what's wrong. Maybe you're trying to tell them to live like the way that you're not willing to live like. Maybe if you commit your way unto the Lord, maybe God will start answering some prayers in the work of their life. And then also not only commit your way unto the Lord, but claim some promises in God's Word. Get you a verse, get on the altar, and beg God to wake up that child to do something in their life. Get them out of that pathway that they're on. And save them and change them. A wise son maketh a glad father. But that foolish son is the heaviness. But boy, you can make some decisions and some choices to turn to God, to be wise. The wisest thing you'll ever do is turn your life over to God. Trust in Jesus as your Savior. Some of you have broken hearts. And, I mean, as a child, some of you children here today, you have broken your mother's heart, your dad's heart, and broken God's heart too. Well, you can decide you're going to go on in your rebellion and your rejection in your own way, or you can turn your life over to God. I promise you, it's the best thing you'll ever do. My mama prayed for me. I had such a temper. I know y'all can't believe that. I would throw things and yell and fucking carry on, get nearly beat to death by mom and dad, but I'd still go on back to it. And boy, she got saved. She got in church. Then the Word of God started working in my heart. But I found out later I had a mama ringing the bell, the prayer bells in heaven for me. And when I got saved, boy, that temper started settling down. Started going to the side a little bit. Amen. All those times I say, I hate you, and slam the door in anger. I'd go to her and apologize for my poor behavior and try to keep it right with God and my mom and my dad. Man, you know what? Some of our families leaving this church, they need God to completely turn things upside down. Completely change it around. So what so-and-so got saved, such-and-such got saved. Well, if you get saved, the Bible says in 2 Corinthians 5:17, therefore, if any man be in Christ, he's a new creature. Changes everything. Old things are passed away, but all things will become new. He sees our sin, our rebellion. He sees our rejection, our decisions, our choices. Man, it'd be good if we get some of these kids to repent of their sins, quit their rebellion, surrender to God. It'd be the greatest decision. It's the greatest thing I ever did in my life. Y'all know I was stealing chiclets from age 3. Well, there's some other things in that history as well that I did not share with you. But I'll tell you, when I got saved, God answered my mama's prayers and took me out of that life. of some of the things I was heading to. I was a great deceiver. I snuck out of the house one time and I put a bolster of pillows there and a blanket, put headphones over it, had them playing, and it made it look like I was sleeping, and I was sneaking around. I could have gotten so much trouble. I did get in a lot of trouble, but I found out my mom was praying and my pastor's wife, my soul, praying for me like she was my mama. And Brother Donnie, I get caught every time I did something. Every time. Man, well, I can tell y'all so many stories, I ain't got time. I snuck in one time, the phone rang at 2 a.m, and this man on the phone, mad because his daughter got caught coming in the house. We went riding bicycles together. We didn't get into no nasty stuff. But if we would have repeated that trend and snuck out again and again and again, there's no telling where my life would have been. But I got caught. Thank God somebody's mama's praying somewhere. People get caught. Instead of you praying and enabling your children and bailing them out every time, pray they'll get caught. Pray they'll, something will be done to stop the process. Wake them up. Shake them up. When I got saved, it brought the peace of God into my life. And in turn, it was in my home as well, between my mom and dad. We didn't have a perfect situation all the time. But I knew I was accountable to God then. And I knew that I should honor my mother and my father. I knew I couldn't sass them and talk about them. I couldn't use those bad words. God had changed my life. He was cleaning my life up. And I became a better son to my mom and my dad. 2 John verse 4 says that there's a joy that comes with children walking in truth. Maybe that's some of the promises in the Word you need to pray. God, please, get them back on track. Wake them up. Turn them around. Lord, give me back that joy in my life. But it could be maybe mama needs some spiritual changes in her life. Maybe you as a mama need to turn some things over, or a daddy. I don't know if you ever thought about the life, the heavy burdens that a mama faces sometimes. I, as a husband, have watched tears flow down my wife's face because of her love for her children. And I couldn't do nothing. Maybe wipe them, but I could not understand them. I couldn't fix the broken heart. But I'm going to tell you what, the Bible says that God can mendeth the broken heart. He can do heart surgery. Amen. Scientists can do surgery. Doctors can do surgery in the womb before the baby's ever born. Well, so can prayer. Amen. So can God do those such things. I asked Sister Ton, if you'd come play for us, unless y'all want to be in the altar, you mind the Lord today. But I don't know if you ever thought about the heaviness that a mother experiences. But I'm going to tell you this. If you've broken your mama's heart and you know it, quit playing around with that. Get things right with God. Tell your mama you love them. Tell your mama you're sorry. And get it right today. God has given you today. That's all you got. You don't got tomorrow. Not one of us in here can have the promise of tomorrow. You got today. Tell you, if my mama was here in this service, I'd go to her. But I can't. Some of you can.
0: 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That address is the East Georgia Road Baptist Church, Post Office Box 189, Simpsonville, South Carolina 29681. 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

0: Welcome to Sunday with Brother Dean from the White Horse Heights Baptist Church. 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
1: I greet you today in that name that's above every name, the wonderful, glorious, matchless name of Jesus. Aren't you glad you're saved today? Aren't you glad you're on your way to heaven? I thank God today of all the things I know and I don't know. I'm glad that I know I'm saved. I'm glad I know that I'm heaven bound. Amen. And I'm not going to have to worry. I'm not going to have to give any thought at all. When my time comes, I know I'm going to be with the Lord in

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1: Come sweeping through.
2: Well, amen, amen. What a wonderful way to get us started. We're gonna move on this morning with you just can't ask too much of my God.

I'm going to pause that song right there. I'm going to back it up a little bit, see if I can get that second verse again. I was sitting here while I was hearing them sing about that's what David prayed for, and that's what David got. You just can't ask too much of our God. I remember back when I was a freshman in college. I'd never been off before, and my mama and my daddy came and said, "Now, son, we can pay for your first semester. That's half of your first freshman year, and then that's all we've got. You're going to have to pick it up and take it from there." And I said, "Yes, sir. I appreciate you taking that first semester for me." And they got me moved in, and we went down and registered and had a tentative class schedule. And went down to the bookstore and paid hundreds and hundreds of dollars for books. I never forget, we went out to Kmart. There were no Walmarts back in those days in these parts. Mama bought me sheets and a pillowcase and a blanket from my dorm room. And we came back, and Mama fixed my bed for me, and they helped me get moved in. And I never forget, they stood around him, hauled around a little bit, and finally Daddy said, "Son, we're going to have to go." And I remember I didn't want them to. I said, never been away from home, and I didn't know anybody. I did not know one person on that whole mountain of 1,000 kids or more, and I didn't know anybody. And I remember Daddy and Mama and I took hands, and Daddy prayed, and then I prayed God would give them safety as they came back down the road. Oh, let me tell you something. I've never felt so all alone in all my life. Boy, I found, you're talking about the backside of the desert. I was on the back of the backside of the desert. I mean, I was as low, I guess, as I've ever been. Oh, beloved, let me tell you, it was a horrible time. And I remember going down to the old apple tree over the baseball field and praying and saying, "Lord, would you please send someone into my life that can fill this void. It's an empty hole." And on the third day, I met Ms. Dean. Now, she wasn't Ms. Dean back then, but God told me she would. And we started dating and dated a year, engaged a year, and now we've been married for 42 years. But I'll never forget that first year, that freshman year. I went down, and the class that had been that we had tentatively been signed up for biology was not there. That class was full, so they bumped me over to another biology 101. And this professor did not use the standard textbook. He had another textbook that he used in his class. And so the textbook I had, I went and tried to sell it back to him, and they wouldn't take it. I said, "Well, you sold it to me in error." And they said, "Well, we're sorry. We don't take books back." And so I said, "Well, how much is this new one?" $99. I wouldn't have given you $99 for the whole biology department, but $99 for that book. And I didn't have it. I wasn't about to ask my daddy. They had just shelled out thousands to pay for my room and board, my tuition, and getting my dorm room set up. And so I went to class and looked around, and there was a boy in my hallway that was in that same class. And after class said, "Listen, can you help me? I don't have a textbook. I can't get it right now. Can I borrow yours after you've used it to keep up with our lessons?" And he said, "Sure, man, Scott, I'll be glad to let you." But boy, let me tell you, working third shift, I worked a third shift and trying to catch up with him, trying to get that book. I had the awfulest time. I started getting behind, and it was a terrible, terrible start. And so I'll never forget, I was sitting in my dorm room one day, and I didn't know what I was going to do. I was just getting further and further behind, and it just seemed like the whole world was caving in on me. And a knock on the door said, Scott Dean, yeah, it's me. "You got a phone call." Back in those days, the only phone call, 2 pay phones in the hallway. And that's what 99 boys on that dorm floor, that's what we use, those 2 pay phones. And sure enough, it was the handset was sitting on top of the payphone, and I went and got it, and it was Daddy. He said, "Son, Mom and I was just talking, and we decided to call you and just find out how you're doing. How's it going?" I said, "Daddy, I tell you what, it's a time. This college life is totally different from anything I've seen, and Daddy, it's just wonderful. I tell you, we're having a great time."
And you can't lie to your mama. You can't lie to your daddy. They know what you are and where you are. And he said, son, what's wrong with you? I said, daddy, what in the world makes you think? He said, listen, I've known you all your life. I know something's wrong. Now, what is it? I said, well, daddy, I'm getting behind in my biology class. It's so hard. And I take good notes, but I have failed two quizzes because I don't have a textbook. He said, we bought you a textbook. I said, I know it, daddy, but I got bumped from that biology class over to another one with another professor, and he uses another book. He said, well, sell it. I said, daddy, they won't take it back. And, he didn't like that. He said, well, what's wrong? I said, there's another book he uses. He said, well, go down and get it. I said, daddy, the book is $99. Well, after Mama brought him back from the fainting spell he had, he said, "He said I'll have a check in the mail to you tomorrow." And he said, "You take that money and you go straight down there and you buy that book and you get caught up and you get you a passing grade." You understand? I said, "Yes, sir." And then here's the question. He said, "Why didn't you tell me about it? Why didn't you ask me for it?" And I told him, I said, daddy, I was ashamed. You and Mama have done so much. You shelled out thousands of dollars to get me here and get my first a semester paid for. And I was ashamed to ask you for any more. Boy, my daddy, he got a little upset with me. And he said, let me tell you something, boy. Don't you ever need anything and not ask me and your mama. If we've got it or if we can get it, we'll get it to you. Now, this is your fault. This isn't mine. This is your fault because you didn't ask for it. He said, I'd have had it up there 2-3 weeks ago if you had told me, but I hadn't told him. And, beloved, I wonder, man, he didn't go that next day. He went that day. Right then he wrote a check, carried it down to the Washington Street post office. It went out, and I had it, I think, about Wednesday or Thursday. I went down and cashed it into business office, bought my book, and worked hard to catch up, and I think I did make a passing grade. C-minus is a good passing grade, but I got through. But I was singing this morning when they were singing, how many things do we not have today because we haven't asked God for them? We tell our friends about it. We tell our family about it, and we testify about it in church, and we're worried, and we're nervous, and our lives are torn up, and the Lord's saying, I've got the answer. I've got your answer. Ask me. Ask me. Ask and it shall be given. Seek and ye shall find. Knock and the door shall be opened. And beloved, this morning, some of us, we have not because we have not asked God for it. I want to go back and listen to a little bit more of this. The Swatako family. And you just can't ask too much of our God.

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You say, Brother Dean, I just don't have anything I can thank God for today. I've met people, I've met Christians like that, and they feel like their life is worthless, and they feel like there's just no reason to continue on. And you say, Brother Dean, I don't have anything, I'm not going anywhere, I don't know any, I'm in a terrible fix, I'm in an awful place, I've got nothing to thank God for, I've got nothing to praise God for, I've got nothing to raise my hand to heaven for. Oh, beloved, let me tell you, are you saved? Have you been to Calvary? Has your sins been washed away by the blood of the Lord Jesus Christ? If they are, you can say one thing for sure. I'm not going.

0: Well, beloved, along this life's way, we have no idea what life's going to bring us. We have no idea what the future holds. And sometimes we go through valleys deep, and sometimes we go through nights that are so pitch black and dark you can't see your hand in front of your face. Sometimes we're in battles that are so hot we can't even turn loose of the sword. The battle's raging. Sometimes we're in a valley that's down deeper than any valley we've ever been in before. And beloved, sometimes we find ourselves in horrible places. But there's one thing. You can lose your money. You can lose your family. You can lose all of your possessions. You can lose your job. You can lose your influence. You can lose your power. You can lose your position. You can lose everything. But there's one thing you can't lose, and that's salvation by grace through faith in the shed blood of the Lord Jesus Christ. And beloved, I just, in my heart, I feel someone this morning is struggling. Someone this afternoon is fighting a deep, dark spiritual battle. And you say, Brother Dean, I've got to have help from glory. I've got to have some help. Well, I'm glad. There's one thing the world can't take from you, and that's your salvation. Listen to the Carr family sing this one.
1: I'm walking down memory lane not so long ago.
0: Yeah.

0: down sins have been washed away by the blood of the Lord Jesus Christ. Oh, thank God today for that. Well, we're going a different way this morning on the broadcast. Several weeks ago and last week, we've been asking you to pray for Brother Barry Spears and his family and the homegoing of his son. And Mama Spears and Miss Dean and I, we're good friends, and she's been writing us, and we've been reaching out to her and letting her know that we love her and Brother Barry and Miss Spears and that whole family. I can't imagine the grief that you'd be going through if you had to bury a child. And so I believe it was Wednesday afternoon, my phone rang, and it was Brother Barry Spears. And he said, "Preacher," he said, I haven't been talking much on the phone. We're just dealing with this grief and going through such a hard time. He said, but I had to call, and I wanted you to make sure that you let everybody know how much we appreciate their prayers. We could not have made it without their prayers. And we couldn't have done it without help from heaven. And so, dear friends, this morning I want to relay that word of thanks from Brother Barry Spears. Also, his mother wrote us a note, and a little note said, please keep praying. Never would we believe that we would go through such a hard time, but God is faithful. And beloved, God will be faithful to you. And Brother Spears wanted me to let everybody know how much he appreciated the prayers, the cards, the calls, the flowers, everything that's been done. It's been a great blessing, and he wanted to say thank you. And Mama Spears wanted to say thank you, and I wanted to bring this on to you. I got 30 seconds to tell you about one of the friendliest churches in town. I'm speaking of the White Horse Heights Baptist Church. We're located at 421 Rangeview Circle. Now, we're starting brand new Sunday school classes this morning. I don't have time to get into it, but I promise you, you'll enjoy Sunday school at 10 o'clock. Morning preaching is at 11. Sunday night preaching at 6. Wednesday night at 7. We would love to have you come and be with us. And until the next broadcast, it's Brother Dean saying I love you. And may God in heaven richly bless you, my beloved.
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0: Good morning on this Lord's Day. Welcome to the radio broadcast, the Oak Grove Baptist Church in Pelzer, South Carolina. 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Sunday school at 10 a.m., preaching hour at 11 a.m., Sunday evening service at 6 p.m., and Wednesday night midweek prayer meeting at 7 p.m. We'd love to have you anytime. We're an old-fashioned, independent, fundamental, King James Bible-believing, Bible-preaching Baptist church. Now here's a recent Bible lesson taught at Oak Grove Baptist Church.
1: As we're turning there to Psalms 119, verses 161 through 168, we have nearly made it to the end. It's the section right before the last of the sections that are split up in this psalm. But we'll start reading in verses 161. It says, "Princes have persecuted me without a cause, but my heart standeth in awe of thy word. I rejoice at thy word as one that

0: findeth great spoil. I hate and abhor lying, but thy law do I love. Seven times a day do I praise thee because of thy righteous judgments. And as 165, that verse says, great peace have they which love thy law, and nothing shall offend them. Lord, I have hoped for thy salvation and done thy commandments. My soul hath kept thy testimonies, and I love them exceedingly. I have kept thy precepts and thy testimonies, for all my ways are before thee. There's a lot of different things that could be spoken on about these verses, especially verse 162, I rejoice at thy word as one that findeth great spoil. But we've spent months looking into different aspects of the Word of God and what the Bible testifies about itself, what God has said about His Word. And we're going to take verse 165, look at that, where it says, great peace have they which love thy law, and nothing shall offend them. There is a great peace that those that love the law of God. Great peace have they which love thy law. How many of you, you know people that are out in the world and they're just searching and they're looking for peace. They would do anything that they could do. They'd be willing to give up so many different things because they're searching and they're looking for peace. Or even just a moment of calmness. Not even peace, just for a little while, just for a moment of that. But the Bible teaches in this very verse and throughout the Scriptures that there's great peace even in times of persecution for those that love the law of God. As it says in the very first verse, princes have persecuted me without a cause. It's right after that does he say that there's great peace. Times of persecution, there's still a great peace. That persecution doesn't shake the peace that can come from the Word of God. Not only that, about salvation. Do you know that you're saved this morning? If you know that you're saved, even when death may come, and death is coming for all of us, there's an appointment for that, but God's Word can give us a peace in our heart, in our minds. God's Word can give us a peace that even though we're facing death itself, that we're saved. I wouldn't trade that for anything. Wouldn't trade that for anything, even to discern the paths for us to walk. There are hundreds of examples of people in the past that have found this verse to be true. Well, one example of that is John Huss. And he believed that Christ was the head of the church and not the Pope. And that's the truth. Jesus Christ is the head of the church. And so he believed that. He preached that. And then 1414, he was arrested and given a mock trial and condemned to death. After 7 months of imprisonment, he was burned at the stake. He said as he was standing before the stake where he was to be burned, listen to his words. In the truth of the gospel which I have written, taught, and preached, I die willingly and joyfully today. Somebody wouldn't make such a statement if there wasn't some peace that was in their heart. And after he said those words, they kindled the fire, and the fire rose up around his body being at the stake. He's saying, Jesus Christ, the Son of the living God, have mercy on me. How can a man be in a place like that and still have a song? Because there's peace that comes on the inside. There's even another example where over 400 people were arrested and taken and killed for the simple fact that they believed the Bible. They would rather love the law of God, love the Word of God, than life itself. And they were given the opportunity, they were given the chance to take all that back, and yet they would rather have and rather believe the Bible. And because there's peace. There's peace that can be found in the heart of man. First off, let's notice that we've already mentioned it in verses 161. Princes have persecuted me without a cause. Let's go to the Lord in prayer. Father, thank you for the time. Thank you for the Word of God. And we're grateful that it speaks of a peace that can be found that passes all understandings. And we're thankful for the Word of God that's in truth. We ask that you would help us with this lesson. Help us with the words, Lord, and may our hearts be open and we receive it. And we ask this in Jesus' name. Amen. Persecution doesn't shake that great peace. There are those that are offended during persecution. They are, we ought to be grateful, though it is hard, but we ought to be grateful for the hard times. Because it's through those hard times that we actually are growing. Through those hard times that they would take silver or they would take a metal and they would put it into the fire so that the imperfections would be able to be taken away and be cut away. And same thing for a Christian's life. We don't like to be put into the fire, the tribulation, the affliction, the persecution. But even during those times, there's a peace that doesn't have to be shaken, doesn't have to be taken away. Look with me, if you would, in Mark chapter 14. Mark chapter 14. Many verses we'll look at this morning. Look at as many as we can. Mark 14. It says, "Great peace have they which love thy law, and nothing shall offend them." And you say, "Well, I wouldn't be offended by the Lord. I wouldn't be offended by the Word." Well, we'd have to be careful. Because the disciples said the very same thing in these verses that we're going to read. Mark 14, verse number 27. It says this. It says, "And Jesus saith unto them, All ye shall be offended because of me this night. For it is written, I will smite the shepherd, and the sheep shall be scattered. But after that I am risen, I will go before you into Galilee. But Peter said unto him, Although all shall be offended, yet will not I. Jesus saith unto him, Verily I say unto thee, that this day, even in this night, before the cock crow twice, thou shalt deny me thrice." So this is the Lord, and he's talking with his disciples right before he's going to be arrested. And he says this, and he says that all of you, all the disciples are going to be offended at me this night. And the great picture that is shown to us, what the disciples would be similar to what they would be going through, would be like having a flock of sheep. A flock of sheep that had a shepherd to lead them through the life, to teach them, to provide for them, to guide them through life. And then all of a sudden you see that shepherd that you depended on for safety. That shepherd that you depended to lead you, that shepherd that you depended, that had the words of everlasting life, that very one would be the one that they would shortly after this see hanging up on the cross of Calvary. They would see that one nailed to the cross. And I couldn't say that it wouldn't be difficult for any of us to go through something like that. What would you expect a flock of sheep to do if you were to smite the shepherd and take the shepherd away from them? What would you expect for that to happen? You would expect those sheep to be scattered. And that's exactly what the disciples had. But yet they were very confident. Peter, I believe, he had all the intentions not to be offended. But the Lord said, "You're going to be offended to me this night. I'm going to smite the shepherd. And we're going to go away." They saw his miracles. They ministered with him. They preached for him. They had heard the best teacher that there ever was, which was the Lord, and yet they were still offended. So if the disciples would come to the point and be offended at the Lord the very night when they partook of the Last Supper, you and I must be careful that we not fall as well. A little bit of let that set in, the reality that we don't know what we might do in a very night. How much more do we need the Word of God? How much more do we need it in our life? Peter said, I would never do it. And yet he denied the Lord thrice that night. Look with me, if you would, to Mark chapter 4. Mark chapter 4. Some people are offended just because of their heart, the condition of their heart. The Lord gave this parable in Mark 4, and we don't have the time to read the whole thing, but we'll read one particular part. As it says, Mark 4:4, and it came to pass as he sowed, some fell by the wayside, and the fowls of the air came and devoured it up. And some fell on stony ground where it had not much earth, and immediately it sprang up because it had no depth of earth. And when the sun was up, it was scorched because it had no root. It withered away. Now, if you would look at verse number 16, the Lord gives the explanation of the verse we read. And these are they likewise, which are sown on stony ground, who, when they have heard the word, immediately receive it with gladness, and have no root in themselves, and so endure but for a time. Afterward, when affliction or persecution ariseth for the word's sake, immediately they are offended. And these are they which are sown among the thorns, such as hear the word. So verses 16 and 17 tell us that there are people that will immediately, as you would take a seed and throw a seed on the ground, but that seed only is found on stony ground, people receive the word of God similar to that. They'll receive it quickly, but there's no root. The seed does not go into their heart. And so when the moment, when that all the water is soaked up that's just on the surface and there's a little bit of life that's shown, when that sun comes out, it scorches. It kills that plant because there's no root. It's not sank in. So they're so quickly and easily offended at that. And they're offended when persecution comes. And it would be hard for a little plant to be able to make it when there's no root system. It might have some water on the surface. It might be able to soak up the dew that comes across. But if it does not sink down into the ground and be rooted in the ground, then it's not going to last. And there are people that don't have the Word of God rooted in their heart, and they're easily offended. That's not loving the law of God. That's not just, I mentioned this multiple times, we found in Psalms 119, just owning a Bible doesn't mean that you love the Bible. We've got to open it up and read what God has to say and receive it. And even in times of persecution, it doesn't take away the great peace that can be found. Because that soil, that seed that is placed in the good soil that does have a root system, when the sun comes out, that seed endures. When the rains come, when the persecution comes, when the affliction comes, that seed has got its source, the nutrients that it needs that is under the ground, that's supplying it with what it needs so it produces fruit. And that's the heart of a Christian that receives the Word of God and lets it be rooted in their heart. It produces fruit that comes forth. Though the sun may come out, though persecution may come, there is great, great peace for a Christian. But the Bible does say in Isaiah 57, verse number 21, there is no peace for the wicked. For the Christian, there can be great peace, but there's none that can be spoken of for the wicked. And not only persecution doesn't need to shake, that cannot shake that great peace that comes, but also truth should solidify that great peace. Those of you that have done any kind of construction work or work with concrete, you know, you buy a bag of concrete, and that bag of concrete is dust and it's powder. But once you add the water to that, once you mix it up and you add water to that, and then you put it in a hole where you're going to bury a post or whatever you plan on doing with that concrete, you let that water set up that concrete and it's solid. The Word of God is full of truth. That should solidify that peace. If you build a house upon the sand, what happens when the floods come and the waters rise? That house is going to fall because it has no foundation. But you build your life upon the Word of God, though the floods may come, there's a solid rock that it's built on. And there's the truth that is found in the Word of God. It says in Psalms 119, verse number 163 says, I hate and abhor lying, but thy law do I love. Solomon said, I hate the lies, but I love thy word. His word is truth. We find it all throughout this chapter. I'll just go back a couple verses. Verse number 160, thy word is true from the beginning. Verse 151, thou art near, O Lord, and all thy commandments are truth. 142 says, thy righteousness is an everlasting righteousness, and thy law is the truth. Verses 42 and 43 of the same chapter, it says this. It says, so shall I have wherewith to answer him that reproacheth me, for I trust in thy word. And take not the word of truth utterly out of my mouth, for I have hoped in thy judgments. Multiple times in just one chapter, the Bible says the word of God is the truth. It's the truth. And we can have peace in knowing that we're trusting something that does not change. That's the truth. Jesus said, I am the way, the truth, and the life. And turn with me, if you would, to John chapter 16. John chapter 16. The Lord's talking with his disciples. And he says this, these things have I spoken unto you, verse number one, that ye should not be offended. They shall put you out of the synagogues, yea, the time cometh, that whosoever killeth you will think that he doeth God's service. And these things will they do unto you, because they have not known the Father nor me. But these things have I told you, that when the time shall come, ye may remember that I told you of them. And these things I said not unto you at the beginning, because I was with you. The Lord gets his disciples together, and he says, I'm going to tell you some things that you don't be offended when they come. And then he speaks of it, and he tells them that there are going to be those that are going to put you out of the synagogue, and they're going to kill you. That's not very reassuring words, but he gives them the truth. They're going to kill you, not only when they kill you, they're going to think that they do God service. You don't look very far ahead in your New Testament, and you'll find the Saul, who later become the Apostle Paul, holding the coats of Stephen, very zealous for Judaism, holding the coats for those that would stone Stephen, thinking he was doing God service. But Jesus comes to his disciples and he says, there's some words that I have for you. And when they arrest you and kick you out of the synagogue, That's coming. But he also says in this very same chapter that he's going to send a comforter that would be with them, that would abide forever with them. Though it may have been difficult words and hard words for them to hear, the Lord still gave them the truth. Aren't you glad that the Bible's not written to please you and me? It's not written so that it would cater to us. It's not written so that it would be altered to who we are and the lives that we live. But the Bible's written, and it's written in truth. Everything about it is true. And the Lord told us some things that are going to happen, some truthful things that are going to happen, but he didn't tell us everything. But I believe with all my heart that everything we need to know about the future, everything we need to know, is found in the Word of God. It's in here. Let the truth of God's Word solidify. Trust His Word. Trust in the peace that is there. In Matthew chapter 15, you know, we're living in a time, in a day, when you watch what you say around people. People often say, don't be so offensive. Or be careful that you don't offend somebody. Well, Matthew chapter 15, verses 10 through 14. Bible says, and he called the multitude and said unto them, hear and understand. Lord calls them together, says, listen up and understand this. Not that which goeth into the mouth defileth a man, but that which cometh out of the man, this defileth a man. That's the truth. And everybody hears that, including the disciples and Pharisees. And here, look at the response. Then came his disciples and said unto him, Knowest thou that the Pharisees were offended, and they heard this saying? The disciples come to the Lord and said, Don't you know you just offended a lot of people? Don't you know you just made the Pharisees upset? Don't you know that you just offended them? And how were they offended? By the truth. The very same truth that solidifies and is able to give us peace is the very same truth that offends people. The gospel is offensive to people. There is none righteous, no, not one. For all have sinned to come short of the glory of God. That means every individual, and that is offensive to people. But that's the truth. The Lord tells them the truth. But look at the Lord's response. But he answered and said, Every plant which my heavenly Father hath not planted shall be rooted up. Let them alone. They be blind leaders of the blind, and if the blind leave the blind, both shall fall into the ditch. Lord says, they're blind. I got up this morning, whenever I was up early, the fog. Anybody else see the fog that was out this morning and just over? Could you imagine if you was driving in the road, driving down the road trying to go? If you were driving a Ford, you could go about 110, 120. If you're in a Chevy, you might make 35. Yeah. But if you were trying to drive down the road and you just in a moment lost your ability to be able to see, how far would you make it on that road? You would end up in a ditch somewhere, hitting a building somewhere. He wouldn't make it far, far down that road. You would crash and you would stop and you would realize there would be a stop, a startle. You wouldn't go anywhere. You'd be in trouble. And that's what the Lord said about these Pharisees. They're blind. Leave them alone. Let them fall in the ditch so that they'll realize, so that they'll come to understand that they're blind and they're not going anywhere they should. They're rejecting the truth, and as long as they're rejecting the truth, they're blind leaders. They will be blind. They'll be rooted up, as the Lord said about that. And if you're driving on South Carolina roads, you wouldn't have to worry about making it into a ditch. You'd have to worry about missing the potholes. Yeah. The ditch might be a little bit smoother drive. But my point is, if you can't see, if you reject the truth, how peaceful is that? If you reject the Word of God, there's no doubt that people, there's no wonder why people are living such unpeaceful lives, because they don't believe and receive the truth that is found in the Word of God. And let's go ahead, let's skip ahead to Mark chapter 9. Turn with me, if you would, Mark chapter 9. Verses number 42 to 48. Could I ask you this question? Is there something that's causing you to be offended at the Word of God? As we read these verses, we would conclude that there is nothing that is worth causing you to be offended at the Lord or at the Word of God. Mark 9, verses 42 to 48. Here's what the Bible says, And whosoever shall offend one of these little ones that believe in me, it is better for him that a millstone were hanged about his neck and he were cast into the sea. Let's stop right there for a moment. The Lord, though he did offend the Pharisees, he also warns at offending the little ones that believe in him. He's not looking for us to live offensive lives, especially better be careful who you offend. If you offend a little one, a little child that is so quick and easy to believe in the Lord Jesus Christ, and yet you were to say something or we were to do something and cause them not to believe, not to trust in the Lord said it would be better for you that a millstone were hanged about your neck and you were cast into the sea than for you to offend a little one. We know the end of somebody that tries swimming with a millstone around their neck in the water. So he even says about be careful not to cause a brother to offend. In 1 Corinthians, we haven't had time to read those verses. Look at verse 43, though. Here's what it says. And if thy hand offend thee, cut it off. It is better for thee to enter into life maimed than having two hands and go into hell, into the fire that shall never be quenched, or into fire that never shall be quenched, where the worm dieth not and the fire is not quenched. And if thy foot offend thee, cut it off. It is better for thee to enter halt into life than having two feet to be cast into hell, into the fire that never shall be quenched, where their worm dieth not and the fire is not quenched. And if thy eye offend thee, pluck it out. It is better for thee to enter into the kingdom of God with one eye than having two eyes to be cast into hellfire, where their worm dieth not and the fire is not quenched. You know what the Lord said? If your hand is offending you, if your hand is keeping you from believing and trusting in the Lord, it's better for you to just go ahead and cut that off. It's not worth living this life with two hands and not believing. If your eye offends you, if something about your eye, and I'm grateful that I can see out of both of my eyes. Some of you cannot, but I'm grateful that I have both my eyes. But the Lord said, if there's something in your eye, and all of us, we would probably value our eyes, we would value our hands, we would value our feet. There's great value in living in that life, and living in this life, not handicapped by losing those things. But the Lord said, it would be better for you to cut your hand off, to cut your feet off, to pluck your eye out, and believe and trust in the Lord Jesus Christ, than to go to hell and have two hands, than to go to hell and have two feet. The fire is not quenched in hell. That fire is going to be for all of eternity. And people go there. People go there because they're offended at the truth of the Word of God. Let me ask you, is there something? It's not worth the cost for you to be offended at the Word of God and not believe in the Lord Jesus Christ. It's not worth it. Whatever it would be, the Lord's not advocating for you to cut off your hands, to cut off your feet, to pluck your eyes out. But the Lord says, there's great, you better be sure. There's great value that you believe and trust in the Word of God. There's great peace that comes with that. There's great peace.
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0: Welcome to Sunday School from the main auditorium of Tabernacle Baptist Church in Greenville, South Carolina. And now, here is today's Sunday School lesson.
1: All right, take your Bible and turn to 1 Peter. Good morning to you. How are you doing today? I got a good morning over there somewhere. Anybody else got a good morning? We hit every red light coming down 25. Every red light, every one of them. And every time I got to a red light and sat there waiting, I just thank the Lord for red lights and how much of a blessing they are to hinder your productivity throughout the day. I was already aggravated because, are y'all okay? I'm just going to talk for a minute, and then we'll teach. I have this air purifier in my house, okay? My wife bought this air purifier. It's supposed to clean the air, Cal. Take all the particles out of the air, which renders your nose hairs useless, because that's why God gave them to you. But anyway, I have this air purifier, and I'm supposed to get the filter out and clean it and put the filter back in. Well, Brother Roth, the instructions on the side of that thing, on a little bitty placard about that big, and the letters are super tiny. Now, nobody told me when I turned 40 that I would go blind. Nobody told me that. Oh, you'll have aches and pains, and you'll wake up one morning feeling bad. They didn't tell me I was going to go blind. So here I am trying my best. I get real close to it, Sister Nally, and I would almost see the letters. And in a blur. And I back up, and I can see it. So here I am, I can see it from this far away, but I have no idea what it's saying because the letters are so small. Thank God for reading glasses. Anybody else in here besides me blind and have to have them? All right, well, thank the Lord for the invention of reading glasses. All right, it's good to be saved. 1 Peter chapter 1. And we'll begin a new series today. We've been, since the beginning of the year, talking a little bit about the pursuit of Christ, but I want to change subjects here and run for a few weeks on the idea of rejoicing. I believe that is a necessary part of the Christian life, to rejoice. And so I want to teach on that a little bit in the days and weeks to come and try to be a blessing to you. I love the idea of rejoicing. I'm glad we're not in a dead church, aren't you? I've been in a lot of them. They said there was one particular church, and some guy on the in the back, he had a medical problem and passed out. And his wife got her phone out and called 911 and whispered, my husband's laying in the pew, and the preacher was preaching. I mean, he was hammering down. And the EMTs showed up, and they carried out four people before they got the right one. Ain't that terrible? That's terrible. You know what I'm talking about, Dr. Aiken. I knew a pastor that if you fell asleep in church, he would throw a red book hymnal at you while you were asleep. Throw it in the floor next to where you were. Anyway. Billy Kelly said you better laugh while you can because there'll be plenty of time to cry. So I'm just glad I'm saved. Let's talk about rejoicing a little bit. 1 Peter chapter 1 and verse number 3. Blessed be the God and Father of our Lord Jesus Christ, which according to his abundant mercy hath begotten us again unto a lively hope, by the resurrection of Jesus Christ from the dead, to an inheritance incorruptible and undefiled, and that fadeth not away, reserved in heaven for you, who are kept, that's us, who are kept by the power of God, through faith unto salvation, ready to be revealed in the last time, wherein ye greatly rejoice, though now for a season, if need be, ye are in heaviness through manifold temptations, that the trial of your faith, being much more precious than of gold that perisheth, though it be tried with fire, might be found unto praise and honor and glory at the appearing of Jesus Christ, whom ye have not seen ye love, in whom, though now ye see him not, yet believing ye rejoice with joy unspeakable and full of glory, receiving the end of your faith, even the salvation of your souls. There is a whole process here with rejoicing that applies directly and only to the born-again believing child of God. There's a lot of people in the world today that woke up angry. There are some that woke up with a form of happiness that was provided to them by some outside source, some manufactured source, some synthetic source. They get a bottle of something and drink it, and that makes them temporarily appear to be happy. They pop a pill of some sort that gives them some kind of temporary happiness. They participate in some activity that gives them a temporary happiness. I, for one, receive a little bit of temporary happiness anytime I watch Barney Fife lose his temper. And his face gets red and his veins get bulged, you know, and he gets mad at Andy. That gives me 30 seconds of a laugh, but when it's over with, it's over with, right? What can bring to a child of God a measure of, I'm careful to use the word happiness, but a measure of joy on the inside that keeps them okay when everything on the outside is not okay? It's a great truth in the scripture. It is something that only a child of God can benefit from. I traveled in third world countries extensively in my 20s. I have seen Arabs in their impoverished condition. I have seen Hindus in India impoverished. I have seen Africans. I've seen African children reach down in the open sewer and pull out rocks and suck the gunk off of the rocks just to get something in their belly. I saw it my own two eyes. I've traveled in Asia. I've traveled in South America. I've traveled in the Caribbean. And one thing I find to be true, everybody on planet Earth wants to be happy. Everybody does. And they'll do whatever it takes to get 10 seconds of a laugh, a smile, something. That's what they want. They want happiness. And when I think of happiness, there are things that put a smile on your face, right? When you pull into my driveway, the house we're selling, there's a set of steps that goes up on the porch. That porch makes me happy. When you look to the right of it and to the left of it, there's some hostas there. Those things, they bring joy. When I look down in the yard and I see my sons running around and playing and swinging and doing stuff, that makes me happy. But when that thing is over with, like in September, when my hostas look like they've been zapped by a microwave and they're wilting and dying, that doesn't bring me a lot of happiness. It's just for the duration of their beauty, they put a smile on your face. If somebody tells you a joke, then you laugh for 10, 15 seconds and it's over with. God has instilled within us upon our salvation a rejoicing mechanism on the inside that gets switched off from time to time with the difficulty of life, with the troubles and hardships of family problems and bitterness and anger and frustration and grief. The beautiful thing about it is that we don't have to have a synthetic mechanism to turn it back on. All there is a stirring that takes place through and by the power of our Almighty God. I don't know of a lost man that I've ever met that can flip his switch of rejoicing on with anything. He has to have a mechanism, and once that's turned on, it fizzles out and fades away. Your rejoicing is always in there. It's always in there. You just have to uncover it, dig it out, expose it. Allow that rejoicing to be a reminder in your life that Jesus Christ did something for you that nobody else was capable of doing. In your lowest estate as a man or a woman or a child, whenever it was that you got saved, Jesus Christ did something for you that nobody or no thing in the universe can ever do for you. And that right there within itself is a fireball of rejoicing that if you'll dig back and find it, it's in there. You don't have to have a pill bottle. You don't have to have a liquor bottle. You don't have to have a podcast or a book. All you got to have is Jesus, and he's in there. Just get in there and find it. Now let's look at this here. I want you to notice a few things that help us to rejoice with joy. That's the phrase that we find here, rejoicing with joy. Look at verse 8 again. Whom having not seen ye love, in whom though now ye see him not, yet believing ye rejoice with joy. This word rejoicing here has to do with experiencing joy and gladness in a high degree. It's when the preacher comes across with a particular phrase that stands out to you and you lift a hallelujah hand to heaven. That's rejoicing. It's when the choir is singing a song that ministers to your heart in a very special way, and you get excited and you lift a hand of hallelujah, or you say a word of amen or praise to God. That is rejoicing in a high degree. You can't find that kind of rejoicing out in the world. You cannot find a source of happiness and joy and glee and satisfaction like you can in the house of God today. No way. There's nothing in the world that can bring to you what Jesus Christ has offered to you through the shed blood of Calvary's cross and the resurrection of the tomb and him sitting at the right hand of God. Nothing can compare to the joy that comes from being a child of Almighty God. I say hallelujah! Rejoicing in the fact that Jesus Christ is the same yesterday, today, and forever. Rejoicing in the fact that Jesus Christ will never throw you into hell because you're eternally saved. Rejoicing in the fact that Jesus Christ promises he will never leave you nor forsake you. Rejoicing in the fact that if you get up this morning, you find something to eat and something to drink to put in your belly. When you got up this morning, you went to the closet or to the chest of drawers. You found something to put on your body and wear to the house of God today. We find ourselves with the people of God in the house of God, with the hymnal of God and the Bible of God and the preaching of the Word of God and the singing of his praises. Nothing can compare to what the child of God has at his fingertips at any given moment. Wow. When it says joy unspeakable, that literally means if you compile every word in the English language into one big long sentence of positive description, you would never be able to describe just exactly what God could do for a child of God that will surrender to him and enjoy his joy. So the first thing I want you to notice in verse number 3 is his marvelous mercy. Look at verse 3. Blessed be the God and Father of our Lord Jesus Christ, which according to his abundant mercy hath begotten us again unto a lively hope by the resurrection of Jesus Christ from the dead. His marvelous mercy. Now I wonder if anybody in the house of God today, in this Sunday school class, can admit with honesty that you didn't deserve to be saved when you got saved. I didn't deserve it. I was at a very young age. When I got saved, I didn't have to throw away my liquor. I didn't have to throw away my bad habits. I didn't have to kick this out the door and that out the door. I was a young boy. My parents had taken me to church faithfully and consistently my entire life, and God just did a work in my heart and I got saved. But let me tell you something. I'm 43 now, and in the past 38 years, I've done enough failing God since I got saved to deserve God to personally take the lid off of hell and shove me in that hole and leave me there for eternity. And yet I cannot go to hell. It's impossible for Brian Coates to go to hell. If every demon and devil of hell grabbed me by the ankles and tried to cram me in that hole, they would have to go through the hand of God, because I am in his hand and no man can pluck me out of the Father's hand. And if you're here today secured and saved by God's grace, you can't go to hell either. By the abundant mercy of God, you are absolutely settled as a citizen of heaven, and nobody can change that. By his abundant mercy. Eddie Davis, Brother Eddie Davis. Anybody know Preacher Eddie Davis? He made this statement one time and it confounded me. He said, "I've never disappointed the Lord." And I thought, well, you don't know me too well. I've disappointed him many times. He said, "I've never disappointed the Lord, because when he bought me, he knew what he was getting when he got me." How do you like that? In God's perfect omniscience, he looked down through my 43 years of life and he saw that failure and that failure and that failure and that failure, and the list goes higher and higher and higher and higher. He saw the sins of my past stacking up and stacking up and stacking up and stacking up. He saw my sins of disobedience. He saw my sins of omission and leaving out what God wanted me to bring into my life. He saw every ill will doing that I did. And when I knelt down at that brown color two cushion couch with my knees on that linoleum floor in the living room of my mom and dad's single wide trailer, and with all I knew to say, simply prayed in my own heart that Jesus would save me, he took all of those past sins, all of the present sins, all of the future sins. And as John said, when Jesus was coming into town, "Behold the Lamb of God, which taketh away the sin of the world." And in that moment, he took all of my past sins, my present sins, and my future sins, and he erased them out of the mind of God the Father. And when he sees me, he sees the blood of the Lamb and a pure and righteous Son. I know that I'm not pure and righteous. I know that I'm dirty and unworthy. I know that I'm undeserving of his mercy. But by the grace and mercy of an almighty God, I stand redeemed by the blood of the Lamb. And when he looks at me, he sees a saved son and a citizen of heaven. You want to know why I'm rejoicing with joy unspeakable and full of glory? Because I know how bad I am, but I also know how good he is. And his blood has a way of erasing the sins of our lives. You ought to rejoice with joy unspeakable and full of glory, because what he's done for you as well. His marvelous mercy. Wow. Number two, our incorruptible inheritance. Look at verse 4. "To an inheritance incorruptible and undefiled and that fadeth not away, reserved in heaven for you." I talked to my sons last night. My oldest son, about inheritance. Mason is 18 now. He'll be 19 in May. And I don't have a lot in this world. I spent most of my life as a missionary evangelist. I didn't acquire much. If I could have anything I wanted, I would want a 1964 and a half Carolina Blue Ford Mustang is what I would want. If I could have anything I wanted. My favorite car. Frankly, it's my dad's favorite car too. My dad had one, and my grandmother made him denim seat covers and sewed them in there for him, and he sold it. Wish I could see it. I don't have a lot in this world, okay? But we talked a little bit about inheritance last night, and I told him, I said, the investments that we make in this life not only affect our present life, but they're going to affect my four children. What me and my wife do today will affect what my four children have in the future. It's just a fact. As we're talking a little bit about that. Okay. And no matter where we move down here in this area, we're looking at some property out in the country. There's no matter where we move or what we do, that inheritance that I would give to my kids, whatever it ends up being, it'll burn up one of these days. It'll burn up. I've got these snakeskin boots that I love to use when I'm teaching and preaching that somebody bought for me and gave them to me. I love my snakeskin boots, but one of these days they're going to burn up. I like this jacket. It's going to burn up. But there's some things that are not going to burn up. An inheritance incorruptible that fadeth not away. I'm glad that I get to spend eternity in heaven with my bride that God gave me and my four kids. I'm so glad that we'll get to go to heaven and fellowship together in heaven. I'm glad that I get to go to heaven with you. Brother Ken, if there is an organ anywhere up there, I'm going to put a bid in for you. Best organist ever. Inheritance incorruptible. That fadeth not away. This organ, Brother Ken, it ain't going to make it through that fire. It'll burn up. I love it. This building, I love this building. My mama has told me so many stories about this building. I love it. But 1,000 years from now, who knows? So guess what? We have an inheritance that's incorruptible that fadeth not away. Reserved in it. Can you imagine? At any given moment now, the Lord himself shall descend from heaven with a shout, with the voice of the archangel, the trump of God, and the dead in Christ shall rise first. Then we which are alive and remain shall be caught up together with him in the clouds to meet the Lord in the air, and so shall we ever be with the Lord. And when we step on that cloud for the very first time, you'll not have any more pain. You'll not have any more heartache. You'll not have any more grief. The former things will be passed away. All things will be eternal and fresh and glorious in that moment. And I can just imagine standing there with my bare feet on that cloud, seeing my grandmother that's been in heaven for over a decade, and getting to see her again, getting to see David, and getting to see Elijah, and getting to see Ruth, and getting to see these Bible characters that we've talked about. Oh, what a wonderful thing that is. But to be honest, to realize that we actually get to go there because we have an inheritance that's incorruptible and nobody can do anything about it. The government, as corrupt as it is, could come and take away my property. They could come and take away my vehicle. They could come and steal the shoes off my feet. But they cannot do anything. There's not a thief alive. There's not a corrupt criminal alive. There's not a human being or a devil or a spirit in the whole universe that can do one thing about my incorruptible inheritance in heaven. So why not invest in that? Right? Why not make sure that our children and grandchildren know about that inheritance? I want them to know about the inheritance here. My dad's got some guns on his gun rack that I hope if the Lord takes him out before me, I'll get some of those guns. I'm looking forward to those. He's got a muzzle loader that I want. I hope he ain't watching this video. My mama watches every Sunday. I hope she's not watching. I want that muzzle loader really bad. It's beautiful. Are y'all okay? That muzzle loader is going to melt in that fire. It'll melt down and incinerate. But there's some things I've got in heaven that nobody can take away from me. I've got a mansion just over the hilltop and that bright land where we'll never grow old. Hey.

that's an inheritance that fadeth not away, reserved in heaven for me. Which means that right now, if you got on a big rocket ship and flew up into heaven, you would find a spot with my name on it and yours. An inheritance incorruptible that fadeth not away. The old sorry, rascally devil could go up there with a chisel and a knife and a stick of dynamite and try his best to get my name off of the roll in the glory world. And no effort would ever be successful because my name is in the book of life. Oh, bless the name of Jesus. Our incorruptible inheritance. Number three, his preserving power. Verse 5. Look at the first three words of verse 5. Read them out loud with me. Who are kept? Say it again. Who are kept? Wow. There's some things that I've lost in this life. I tried to keep it, but I lost it. There's some people that I haven't seen in years because they went one way and I went another way. But according to the words of the Apostle Peter, through the inspiration of the Holy Ghost, we are kept by what? By our good deeds, our church attendance, our considerable gifts to the offering plate. Are we kept by our feelings? Are we kept by our own intelligence? Are we kept by our own presence? Look at what your Bible says. How do you have this eternal inheritance that fadeth not away? Who are kept by the power of God. Now, if we believe that God is omnipotent or omnipotent, which means all powerful, and we are kept by God's all power, and we know that he holds the earth in the palm of his hands, and he created the entire universe that man cannot even measure with a few sentences. If you look at the sky at night and you see the tens of billions of stars out there and all the planets and the vast millions and millions and millions of miles out through there, do you know how he made all that? Here's the phrase that the King James Bible said when God made all of that. It said, and he made the stars also.

and an entire universe that man can't even wrap his mind around. We can't build an instrument big enough to see the end of it. And we've been here for 6,000 years, and we cannot measure this vast universe. And God, by the word of his mouth, made the whole thing in a couple of sentences, and we're worried about the devil getting a hold of us. Let me tell you something. We are kept by the power of God. How do you know you're going to heaven? How do I know I'm going to heaven? I know I'm going because I'm kept by the power of God. Amen. Well, what if you mess up? He's already paid for that. Past, present, and future. As far as the east is from the west, so far hath he removed our transgressions from us. If you ever go far enough east to find west, no way. That's why it doesn't say north to south, because if you go north on planet Earth, you go north, you'll eventually go south. But if you go east, you're always going to be going east. If you go west, you're always going to be going west. So guess what? He cast it the furthest distance that could ever be cast. Where are my sins? I don't know. They're gone. They cannot be found. Oh, the devil will remind me of it tomorrow morning and Tuesday morning and Wednesday morning, just how worthless and horrible we are. But Jesus paid it all, my friend. And we're kept by the power of God. Amen. No man can pluck me out of the Father's hand. Kept by the power of God through faith unto salvation, ready to be revealed in the last time. Wow, wow, wow. There's a day coming that power of God, the Bible says that nothing can be compared to the glory which shall be revealed in us. That's the same idea, that there's coming a day that the great glory of God will shine, exhume out of us. Wow. His preserving power. But then I want you to notice in verse number 6, Peter gives us a little bit of a, to keep our heads from getting too big and our minds from swelling with pride, we get verse number 6. I wish verse number 6 were not in there, but it's there. And I would be a bad Sunday school teacher if I skipped over it. Right? Well, let's just skip verse 6 and shout a little more. Nope, can't skip verse 6. We saw his marvelous mercy in verse 3, our incorruptible inheritance in verse 4, his preserving power in verse 5, but in verse 6 we see our trying temptations. Wherein ye greatly rejoice. Why is there a comma there? Put a period there. Give me an exclamation point right there. Well, you don't need these watered down Bibles. They're not even Bibles. If you got anything other than a King James, you need to put some duct tape on it and write on there, this is not a Bible, because it's not. King James is the only Bible for the English-speaking people. But right here, our trying temptations. Wherein ye greatly rejoice. Okay, so let's do some grammar here. Wherein, speaking of what? Verse number 5, kept by the power of God unto salvation, ready to be revealed in the last time. So being kept by the power of God, that location being in his power. Can you imagine that? Y'all ought to give a hallelujah just on that. We're in his power. My soul. That's bigger than my brain can understand. Wherein, while we're in that power, wherein we greatly rejoice. Oh yes! Hallelujah! I'm kept by the power of God, and as long as I'm in here, which is forever, I'm going to rejoice. Trouble is, we're not in heaven yet. So he says, though now for a season, if need be. Why if need be? If need be. God allows difficulty to come into our life for purposes that sometimes we don't understand. And then you get to the end of it and you look back and you scratch your head and go, oh, that's why. Maybe, I don't know. There's some trials that I'm experiencing right now that I'm not at the end of yet. I don't know when I'll get there, if ever. Okay? So he says, wherein you greatly rejoice, though now for a season, if need be, ye are in heaviness,

0: through manifold temptations. And I've mentioned it here before, that word manifold has to do with multicolored, just like a tree with a leaf that sheds the leaves in the fall season. It comes before the leaf falls off, it turns multicolor. That's what this word manifold means. Right before it withers and falls off, it changes all these colors, which means just like we have a whole spectrum of colors, starting with the three primary colors, right? Red, yellow, and blue. Those three colors can give you tens of millions of mixed colors. And then you mix that with black and white, and you get even more shades and colors and variations. That's what the word manifold here means, multicolored, just like a leaf right before it falls off a tree because it's starved of the chlorophyll. So late in August, that chlorophyll that's been produced by that tree that whole season to make that leaf green, green, green, green, green. Chlorophyll is very good for the human body. That's why your doctor says eat dark green leafy vegetables because it's got that chlorophyll in it. It's very good for you. Okay. When you go to make molasses, molasses is just cooked sugar is all it is. Pure cane sugar cooked. And when you're cooking it, that green chlorophyll floats to the top and you have to have somebody there all day long scraping that. Does anybody know what molasses are? Is that a North Carolina thing? Okay. You scrape that chlorophyll off and you scrape it into a bucket and you feed it to the animals. Just scrape it all day long. My boys have stood there all day with a rake scraping chlorophyll off the top of that molasses and then you put it in a bucket and go feed the animals. You know why? Because chlorophyll takes away from the taste of that cane molasses because it's good for you. And so they don't want that good for you stuff in that cane molasses when you put it on your cat head biscuit. Can I get a witness right there? Man, that made me hungry. The point of it is, all that good for you, good for you, good for you, green, green, green, green. Well, late in August, early September, cork tissue starts forming at the base of that leaf. And it forms in there and it stops the chlorophyll from going in there. And that chlorophyll goes out of the leaf and it turns to its original color. And that's what happens to a child of God when they're going through manifold temptations. All that green happiness and smiles. When you look at when spring has sprung and everything is green and you're smiling, especially after you cut the grass. Can I get a witness right there? You smile at the green because it looks so alive. And then the beautiful fall leaves turn colors and you think, wow, this is great. And then guess what happens? All the leaves fall off and everything turns gray. That's manifold temptations. Everything was so good and wonderful for a period of time, and then all of a sudden, it's all gray. And you don't know when spring's coming. In the weather, you know, but in life, you don't know when spring's coming. He said, through manifold temptations, ye are in heaviness. Wait a minute. We were enjoying 1, 2, and 3. We were shouting and rejoicing, lighthearted and lightweight and skipping around like a young calf just born the day before. And now we're about ready to crawl in a grave and pull the dirt over ourselves. How did that happen so fast? You don't know when you're going to get a phone call or a letter in the mail or somebody's going to look across the table at you and sip on their coffee and set it down and look at you and tell you that they hate you. You don't know when the next measure of bad news is coming. So how do we keep from losing our minds in the midst of heaviness, as the King James text says? It weighs you down and it burdens you down. Grief will do that. Bereavement will do that. Poor health will do that. Trials and tribulations and heartaches that we can't describe will do that. So what does he say? Our trying temptations. But in verse 7, we see our pressured praise. That the trial of your faith, being much more precious than of gold that perisheth, though it be tried with fire, might be found unto praise and honor at the glory and glory at the appearing of Jesus Christ. Meaning to say, when the Lord comes back, now listen to what I'm going to tell you now. I've got 4 minutes. Please listen to this. When the Lord comes back, he's going to find some of us in manifold temptations. Maybe all of us. So the question is, when he returns, is he going to find you faithful and manifold temptations? Or is he going to find you fallen out in the midst of manifold temptations? I have contemporary preachers that are my age. That's what that word, from my period of life, between the age of 40 and 50. I preached with men 10 years ago, 15 years ago, 20 years ago. Brother Cal, I preached with guys that were my age that when I look them up now to see where they're preaching at, I find them in a bar somewhere. I find them having left their families behind, fallen out. May God help us not to fall by the wayside. May God help us to not quit in the midst of manifold temptations, that when he comes back on that cloud and he looks down here on Tabernacle Baptist Church, he finds a faithful, thriving congregation of believers and individuals that are staying faithful in the midst of a fiery trial. Our pressured praise. What's the pressure? You got to understand that manifold temptation is for our benefit. I may not like it, but it's for my benefit. Therefore, I need to stay faithful because down the road, I'll find out that it was worth it. Verse 8. Our filling faith, whom having not seen, ye love, in whom though now ye see him not, yet believing, ye rejoice with joy unspeakable and full of glory. I can't see him now. I can't understand everything that's going on now. But it said those two words, yet believing. I may not feel it, but I choose to believe. There are days that I do feel. I do feel him. There are days that I don't. And on days that I don't, those two words have to kick in, yet believing. Verse 7, the salvation of souls, receiving the end of your faith. Verse 9, receiving the end of your faith, even the salvation of your souls. Two things here real quick. Stay faithful because there's others out there that are lost that need to see your faithfulness so that they can be saved. And number two, stay faithful because the coming of Christ is nigh and it will be worth it all. Amen. Let's pray together. Thank you, Lord. Help us as we dig into this study of rejoicing. Help us to stay faithful in manifold temptations. Give us a good time around the Word of God today. Bless the music. Bless our pastors who preaches to us. Give us exactly what we need for the day in Jesus' name. Amen and amen.
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Each evening, we will begin our services at 7:30. Also, for our finale, we'll have a very special God and Country celebration starting at 5 p.m. on July the 3rd with two services, barbecue and fireworks. Preachers for this year's meeting include Tim Fuller, Ricky Gravely, Brian McBride, Johnny Pope, Doug Benton, and a host of others. We will also have special singing and local choirs each night. For more information, visit the Greer Baptist Camp Meeting Facebook page to receive updated information. Dr. Joe Arthur is the moderator, and the Greer Baptist Camp Meeting is located at 1360 Henderson Gap Road in the Greer community of South Carolina. Don't miss out on an opportunity to enjoy the presence of God, the people of God, and the preaching of God's Word at this year's 79th Annual Greer Baptist Camp Meeting. 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

0: Good to see you on this Sunday morning. God is good. Pray for those that are not able to be with us today. Some on vacation. Some schools are out. So you pray for them as they enjoy their time away. You see here our children's home. They're in Tennessee today. The staff and the children are there singing. They'll be there this morning and tonight on the way back. They'll catch another church. We're thankful for the open doors our children's home has to minister. So we're so glad you're here. Those watching by a live stream, God bless you. Those listening by Tabernacle Radio, WTBI. We're excited you're tuning in. So good to see each one of you here. I trust you are here in the 10 o'clock hour for our Sunday school class for every individual on the campus. You join us if you can. Maybe next Sunday you want to find a class. We have many classes that fit you. I believe it will. We're so thankful for all our members being here this morning. We're so glad for visitors. And we're thankful for the first-time visitors. Now, we're not going to embarrass anyone, but if you're a first-time visitor, would you lift your hand up? We have a welcome team coming your way. Dakota, I met him. They're here. Raise your hand high. She's coming your way. A little welcome bag. Appreciation for you guys being with us today. God bless you. Thank you for being here. I believe today that's all we may have there, Laura. Thank you so much. Put these bags together. A lot of good things coming forward, moving forward. Excited about that. Thank you. And inside of that bag, guys, there's a card, a visitor card in there. If you would fill that out and place it into the offering plate on the way by, we'd love to have a record of your visit. Thank you for being here. Well, most of our home folks here, choir's looking good. Special singing today. Let's enjoy the Lord today. Can we do that? Let's just praise Him. It would be good today, right now, if everyone will commit, not to the pastor, not to the church, commit to God. Commit today. I'll do everything. I'll do my part today in this service. It's if it's a good hearty amen, if it's a hand raised, if it's tears, if it's coming to the altar, sing with all my heart, whatever it is, I would do my part. You would be amazed what would take place today if we all would come and say it's not just another service. We're going to do our part today. Amen. So let's do that today. Let's ask the Lord to be our helper. How many is something on your heart? The Lord knows all about you. You want to help? You want some prayer? You want some prayer? Yeah. We're going to pray for one another. Let's do that. This very moment. Dear Father, we come to you. We're so thankful for the house of God. Thank you for the opportunity to pray, Father, to a thrice holy God. Lord, we know that you are God that answers our needs, Lord. You know what's best for us. You know what's down the road. We understand. We don't lean to our own understanding. Many times in life, Father, we try to figure things out, Father. But Lord, we should trust you with all our hearts. So help us do that today. Thank you for all those that are here today, those that are watching, will be watching, listen to us going down the road on the radio. God bless them as well. Pray for our members that are unable to be with us today, our children home. Build this choir, Father. Help them. Give it all they've got. Help every member, help every individual in this auditorium to do their part today in the service. You will be pleased. Lord, we love you. All of this we pray through Jesus Christ's name. Amen and amen.
1: Let's take the old church hymnal, please. Page 340 at the top of the page. 340, find the page number. I know whom I believed, and I'm persuaded he is able to keep that which I have committed unto him against that day. Let's stand, please. We'll sing stanza 1, 2, and stanza 5. Page 340.

Thank you, congregation. Please be seated, choir. Remain standing. The old red book, special request this morning. The first song we sang this morning, Come Unto Me, was by special request. We're glad to do those requests from time to time, but this one is another special this morning. 110, Heaven's Jubilee. We're going to pick up the tempo just a tad, okay? Choir practice, 5 o'clock this afternoon. Please be here. 5 o'clock, we'll start promptly at 5, okay? And then no choir practice next week's Mother's Day. Then we'll continue the following week. But this afternoon at 5 o'clock, please be here.

Thank you, choir. Good job this morning. 240 is the page number now. When the roll is called up yonder, let's stand again, please. All three stanzas, then we'll let the choir come down to join you. When the trumpet shall sound, that could be today, amen. Let's stand and sing 240, stanza 1, first word lifted again.

0: All right. Well, it sure is good to see you here this morning. Just a couple of announcements for you. We will be having youth choir practice this afternoon at 4:30, and we'll be doing it up in the teen room this afternoon. So just make a note, don't come to the auditorium for youth choir practice, but go up to the teen room at 4:30, and then we'll come back down for the adult choir practice at 5 o'clock. And then May the 12th will be the Tabernacle Christian School Spring Concert. It will be at 7 o'clock in the evening in the auditorium. Everyone is invited. And then the morning service of May 17th will be our baccalaureate service and senior recognition Sunday. If you are a graduating senior in the church, whether you go to the Christian school or not, we want to recognize you on this Sunday. We as your church family want to love on you and just encourage you on this accomplishment for you. And then also on Sunday the 17th, there will be a wedding shower for Kyle Hendrickson at 4:30 in the Rose Room. All are invited, including the guys, to drop in for cake and punch. His fiance will not be at the shower, but will be at Kyle's graduation later in the week. They are registered at Amazon, but will gladly accept gift cards. And on May the 19th, the choir will be singing at Zion Hill Baptist Church for the Hope of Israel Conference. That'll be at 7 o'clock in the evening. And then May the 22nd will be the Christian School and Baptist College graduation ceremony. That'll be at 7 o'clock in the auditorium. And then just put on your calendar, Saturday Saturation, that'll be May the 30th. Breakfast at 9:30, leaving at 10, and returning to the church around 12.
1: Amen. All right, thank you, Brother Cal. It's good to be saved, ain't it? Good to be in the church for Sunday worship. We'll invite our ushers to come forward. And today is a Teacher Appreciation Sunday. And we have a gift for all the teachers over here on the table to my right. And so after the service, if you're a teacher, please come by and accept a gift from Tabernacle Baptist Church. We want you to know that you're important. We appreciate what you do. And grab one of these gifts off the table as you go out today. I'll quickly read a card to you. Tabernacle Baptist Church, thank you for the flowers, calls, cards, food, and especially the prayers during my recent surgery. I appreciate you all and all you did for me and my sons. I'm thankful to be a part of Tabernacle. Thanks again, Angie Clark. And we appreciate this good card, all right? So don't forget as well, teachers, come by after the service and grab you a gift from Tabernacle. Let's pray together. Lord, you're a wonderful Savior. You've been better to us than we could ever describe in a one-hour service. But Lord, we're going to do our best to lift up your name today. Thank you so much for the time we had in Sunday school and now worship service. I pray for our pastor as he preaches. I pray that you would just fill him with the Holy Spirit, give him exactly what we need for this day and this moment. I pray for our families in the church that you would encourage them and strengthen them in their journey. I pray for the young people here today that you would give them guidance and direction throughout life. I pray for our senior saints that may be struggling with some kind of difficulty, that you'd give them strength and grace as well. Bless this offering. Use it for the honor and glory and the upbuilding of the kingdom of Jesus Christ as we give our tithes and offerings to you today. Do what only you can do in Jesus' name. Amen and amen.

wonderful. Enjoy that. Say amen. Thank you so much. Love the good singing, good harmony. God bless you. It's been good to be in the Lord's house this morning. So glad you're here. And again, let's pray for those that are sick. And we'll make mentions and prayer requests at the end of the service tonight. So you'll want to write those down. And we have a prayer bulletin to our left here. Take those with you as well. And pray throughout the week. We have many, many. I told my wife this morning, tomorrow we're going to do our best to get out as much as we can to visit so many that have gone through surgeries and procedures. And a lot's going on in our church as far as health. So you pray for each one there. And again, do pray for our children at home and the staff here as they're out serving the Lord this morning. I want to give you a thought today. The Lord has impressed upon my heart. We have been dealing with a lot of things here recently in Sunday mornings, and God's been moving. And Sunday nights, we've enjoyed ourselves. Sunday night, we're going through a series. You come back tonight. Psalm 119, it's been a blessing and a half. I'm excited about what we have tonight in that. So you do your part. As we mentioned before, service, do your part. And you want to see the health of the church, come back on Sunday night and Wednesday night. And I appreciate the doors being open. So you be here with us tonight. And you're not doing us a favor. You're doing that because you just love the Lord, love the church. And you're here because he's worthy of that. So I appreciate you coming back tonight. And those can be here Wednesday night for the Lord. And you don't have to ask the Lord. Some things you don't pray about. I've never prayed, Lord, you want me to come to church on Sunday night? Never have to pray that. I don't have to pray, Lord, you need me there Wednesday night? No, I don't have to pray any of those things. That's things we do, those that can do. There's many of us cannot get back because of certain things going on, but I'm thankful that you'll be back tonight. We're excited about what the Lord has. Pray for all that's going on, children in the back, members on our staff there, taking care of our young ones as we're here today in the nursery as well. Now, you agree with me, this day we are living in, a lot of commotions going on, a lot is happening in the day and age, the hustle, the bustle of these times. It seems it is easy, Brother Don, to feel as if you are just another number. You're just in the group. You're just part of a crowd. But as I read our passage today, I find that it tells us a different story. Those that seem like you get lost in the crowd, those that you're in a big, maybe a mall or a community, we'll mention here in just a moment, around a lot of people, multitude, it seems you can get lost in the crowd. But I'm glad I have a God that knows each and every one of his sheep. And I'm going to look it up today, and I find the God that is relentlessly focused on the individual. I'm glad today at Tabernacle God has blessed us and as a whole. But I'm thankful we have a God in heaven, a great shepherd in heaven that knows each one of his sheep. And I like to begin this Sunday morning, and as the Lord sees fit, I'll give sermons along the line of a series of the Lost and Found Department. I want to begin today on that series on Sunday morning on the Lost and the Found Department. And I don't want to make it deep. I want to make it plain on the Sunday morning. And I want you to get some help today. I'm thankful that we have a God who loves restoration. Now, if you're a child of God and you don't love restoration, you're probably in the wrong church. We love seeing folks restored. No one's perfect in this church, not even your pastor. And I'm glad God loves to see folks restored. I'm for restoration, amen or not. You better be for it, because one day, you may not think now, but one day you may need restoration, or your children, so you ought to be for restoring people. And I'm glad that's the way my God is as I read through the good word of God. So the Lost and Found Department. Here at Tabernacle, we are blessed with many branches. We have many ministries under the Tabernacle Baptist Church, and all are under the Tabernacle Baptist Church. We have, of course, the Tabernacle Baptist Church. We have also the Tabernacle College. We have the Tabernacle School. We have the Tabernacle Children's Home. We have the Tabernacle Senior Apartments. We have Tabernacle Staff Housing. We have Tabernacle Coffee Shop in the office area. We have the Tabernacle Bookstore. We have the Tabernacle Radio, WTBI, all the Mission Board. All this is in our hands. And it seems to me, as I go in each department, I find there possibly is a lost and found.

when I look, this just yesterday, I begin to go around and I clean things as I see fit. And I notice that there are some things left behind in each and every department. And Brother Matthew Larson can say amen on that. He knows the campus. In every airport, in every community center, there seems to be a corner. Or maybe there's a room of a cluttered bin. Maybe there's a room of that is labeled lost and found department. It is items that have been left behind by their owner. Maybe it's glasses. Maybe it's a cell phone. Maybe it's an umbrella. Maybe it's a wallet, keys, that somehow slipped away, stay with me, slipped away from their owner. And the truth is, it's not just objects that get lost. I find as in the ministry that people do as well. Now, we are not to confuse what I'm preaching on today of losing salvation. We know the Bible is totally opposite of that. You can never lose your salvation. It is finished on the cross. You can do nothing. You did nothing to gain it. You'll do nothing to lose it. It's all Jesus Christ. But people do as well. Isaiah 53:6 tells us, all we, like sheep, have gone astray. I'm speaking of the kind of laws where you look in the mirror. And you look in that mirror, and I believe you do not recognize the person looking back. Can I say that again? I'm speaking to those today here in this auditorium, those listening and watching me, of those today that can look in a mirror. Maybe we've wandered away, far away from where we began. And we hardly recognize the individual looking back at us. But I'm glad that's not the end chapter. I'm glad that's not the end of the story with God. I'm interested in the lost and found department here today. And I want you to go to our first sermon in Luke chapter 15. We'll go through the Old Testament as well. Now we're going through the New Testament. Luke 15, if you would turn there. The lost and, if there ever was a lost and found chapter, it will be Luke chapter 15. Luke chapter 15. We'll begin reading verses 1, going all the way down to verse number 7 in your Bible, preaching on the lost sheep. The Bible says in Luke 15 and verse number 1, you have your place, amen. Then drew near unto him all the publicans and sinners for to hear him. And the Pharisees and scribes murmured, saying, this man, speaking of Jesus, receiveth sinners and eateth with them. And he spake this parable unto them, saying, what man of you, having 100 sheep, if he lose one of them, doth not leave the 99 in the wilderness and go after that which is lost until he find it? When he hath found it, he layeth it on his shoulders, rejoicing. And when he cometh home, he calleth together his friends and neighbors, saying unto them, rejoice with me, for I have found my sheep, which was lost. It was already a sheep. I say unto you that likewise joy shall be in heaven over one sinner that repenteth more than over 99 just persons, which need no repentance. Let's pray. Father, now we love you. Help me, Lord. I want to make it plain today, basic, so every one of us, from the oldest to the youngest, Lord, can receive help today through your word. Make the familiar passage real and fresh again in Jesus' name. Amen and amen. The lost and found department, the lost sheep. You'll notice in this passage now, church, that it begins not with a shepherd, but the passage now begins with a murmur. And you understand who comes into place. It is the Pharisees. May I say Pharisees always murmur and complain. You can pinpoint them out. Pharisees do their best and seeing everything negative, has something negative to say. Stay away from them. They were frustrated that Jesus would eat with sinners and publicans. And to answer their question, to answer their thought, he now relays a parable to them, teaching them. Jesus would often use parables.

to teach those around him. I notice in the text, let's follow the text now. You'll find in verse 4, I notice number 1, there's the mercy. The mercy. Now to some, as you read verse number 4, as Jesus speak, you would think it doesn't make a whole lot of sense to you and I. Why would you risk 99 to go after one? You see, the 99 represents safety. They are all doing right. They are in the fold, doing everything just right. But the one, Brother Don, represents vulnerability. Vulnerability. No doubt this sheep did not go astray because of rebellion. It's likely just possibly nibbled his way to lostness. One patch of grass at a time until it realized it was alone. And may I say, God's love is not a spreadsheet to look over. You're not a number in God's love. He doesn't look at a crowded world and he looks around and says, that's it, I have enough in my fold. But no, he looks at the one empty chair. He looks at the one vacant room, the soul that has wandered off, and he decides that the fold is not complete without you. That's a good place to say amen. You see, the lost sheep starts with the loss of focus. Stay with me. He has now wandered off. One patch of grass at a time, within no doubt inches apart from one another. It keeps its head down, focused on the current appetite, focused on the temporary satisfaction. May I say, many times we often wander off, not because we want to be lost, but just stop paying attention. So we are consumed by the next thing in our life. It's in our schedule, the next thing. In our careers, the next thing. Maybe it's our anxieties that we look up one day and we realize how far we have strayed, how far we have wandered, and now we are there not recognizing where we are and the man or the woman in the mirror. You notice the mercy hurriedly. You notice, second of all, the search. I love this. Look at verse 4. I love the last phrase of verse 4. Go after the which is lost. Watch this. Until he find it. Glory. So the shepherd doesn't set a time limit. Are you with me? Until he finds it. He doesn't say, I'll look for an hour. If I cannot find them, I'll turn around and go back. I'll look for a little while. If it gets dark, if it gets a little dark here, I cannot see well, I'll turn around and go back. I'll find them if I can, but if I cannot, after a little while, I'll pause and go back. May I say, sometimes you can feel like you've gone too far or have strayed too long. You think about this. You think the lost and found apartment is your place and no one now notices you. You're just another person in the world. You're just another individual in the church, in the fold. But there's a shepherd in heaven who is searching, whether you are lost in the wilderness of addiction, whether you are lost in the world of loneliness, whether you are lost in the fog of doubt, the shepherd is currently in a pursuit. And may I say this, ladies and gentlemen, it's not about the distance, it is about the heart. Are you with me? You can be sitting in the middle of a congregation, in the fold, if you will, and still be wandering off. You're around your families, in your job, your community, in your home, and still be wandering, and now you're tired and exhausted. And you are waiting in the lost and found apartment, waiting for a hand. Y'all stay with me. We're shouting them in, I promise you. Some of you. You're waiting for a hand to reach down in the lost and found apartment to pick you back up, to lift you up. You're looking for a rescue. You need a rescue. I notice here the shepherd doesn't hire a hired hand.
He doesn't say, I've got a little old sheep lost. I want somebody to go after that little sheep. Who can I hire to go after him? No, friend. The Bible says a shepherd goes himself. Why? Because he knows the fears of that little sheep. He knows the worries of that little sheep. He knows the cry of that little sheep. He knows about the sheep, so he goes himself. Verse 5, watch it. Watch your Bible. Verse number 5, he now finds that sheep. I love this. Have you noticed here, church? When the shepherd finds that lost, wandering sheep, he doesn't pull out a whip. Somebody ought to smile on that. I notice he doesn't lecture the sheep. Why it all happened. He doesn't lecture the sheep on why you shouldn't have done what you shouldn't have done. He doesn't

you're no good, it's over with. No, no, but that shepherd reaches down to that lost sheep, and he takes the full weight of that sheep, and he places it upon himself. The Bible says he puts that little sheep on his shoulders. You see, that sheep is weak now. That sheep has spent all his strength. That sheep is lost.

He reached down in the mire and he picked the sheep up and put it on his shoulder. So the shepherd now provides the strength for the little sheep. Did you get that? We sing about, I thought today, we sing a lot about and talk a lot about being lost and being found, but I cannot hardly find anywhere where we speak a lot about how to get back home. We sing about I was lost and I'm found, and I love all of that. But somebody today needs to know how to get back home. Are you getting help today? You need to know. But he didn't speak. I noticed this here. When the shepherd found that little sheep, he doesn't put a leash around it. He doesn't kick it back home. Are you with me? You ought to be shouting because somebody with all of us is going astray. He doesn't shame it all the way back home. Point his finger at that little sheep. Now get home. Get home. You shouldn't have done that. He doesn't do any of that, friend. What does he do? He reaches down and he picks that little sheep up and he places it on his shoulder. Someone here today, friend, you are tired. You are trying to do it all on your own. May I say you're trying to prove yourself sorry for what you've done. You're trying to show him you can be a better person. You're trying to do it all on your own, friend. You must understand you cannot do it on your own. Your strength is spent, but his is infinite. Your direction was wrong, but his path is perfect. Your effort

shepherd showed up and he reached down and he grabbed the sheep and he put him on his neck and took him all the way home. Thank God for the great shepherd. I want you to think of this now. Are you ready? Some of y'all are getting it now. I want you to think about this sheep for a moment. Now watch it now. Just a moment ago in verse 4, it was lost. No doubt in the dirt and in the wilderness. No doubt scared. I mean, he's shivering, man. He don't know where to go. It may be getting dark. I thought about it. His head is low. Little sheep looking down. He's scared. And it could have been looking at the roots of the tree. He could have been looking at the shadows of the wolves or the enemy or the uncertainty of the moment. So what is he doing? He has a victim's view. He has a victim view, but watch the Bible. But the moment, Brother Robbie, that shepherd lifts up that little sheep, his perspective has now changed. No longer is he looking down. No longer is he looking at the enemy. No longer is he seeing what's wrong going around him. Oh, no, the perspective has changed. And now, when the sheep is on the shepherd's shoulders, when it's all about the shepherd's strength, what happened? He begins to see, the little sheep sees what the shepherd sees. This thing on. The little sheep begins to see what the shepherd sees. It's a different perspective. He now sees the horizon. He now sees the home fires burning. No longer looking up at his problems. He's looking down from the highest point of security. I'm telling you, ladies and gentlemen, if you get a perspective where God looks at, you can't go wrong. He sees what you don't. He's been where you haven't.

thicket, and Brother Don is dirty. It's in the muck and the mire, and his strength is gone. He is weak. But the old shepherd comes by, puts him on his shoulder. He's looking at the problem, the enemy, the darkness, looking at the ground. But thank God, when the shepherd picks him up on his shoulder, it's a different perspective now. Aren't you glad, ladies and gentlemen, when you're facing hard times, when you're facing difficult times, you can get your look past the horizon, and you can see a place, a wonderful place, a beautiful place, a wonderful place that God's people will be. So now, watch the Bible. I got to get to where I'm going. I'm not there yet. Stay with me. You got to see this. Watch this. That's what the sheep's doing. That's interesting. I'm glad to see little sheep. I preached enough about little sheep. I appreciate little sheep. Boy, he's on the shepherd now, on his shoulders. Boy, he's having a time. But I want to know about this shepherd. What is this shepherd doing? How is he taking all this? I mean, he had to leave 99. It wasn't easy to leave them there. He knew the danger of leaving a little sheep behind. But he knew there's one out there I've got to get to. So how does he handle it? Is he upset? Is he mad? What is going on? So I began to read my Bible. I said, Lord, make this passage fresh again. And I had to read it. Watch the Bible. What is the shepherd doing? Look at your Bible. Look at verse 5. Look at your Bible. You don't believe this. And when he hath found it, left on his shoulders and what? Anybody got your Bibles open? Yeah. Rejoicing. Not mad. Not mean. Not bitter because he had to go find that little sheep. He wasn't saying, sorry, sheep, you should have never, I've wasted my time coming after you. No, the Bible says the shepherd is now rejoicing. That sheep, watch it now, that sheep is on his shoulders, and I can see the shepherd coming back. He's smiling. The shepherd's smiling on his way back because he's found the little old sheep. He doesn't complain about the weight of that little

shepherd seems to enjoy carrying the sheep on his shoulder. The Bible says he's rejoicing on his way home. Aren't you glad the shepherd's smiling, ladies and gentlemen? It seems as if that shepherd is now carrying. He's like a champion carrying his prize all the way home. Anybody getting this message? He's carrying his little prize all the way home. Can I remind two or three in the house this morning? One day the trumpet's going to sound and the great shepherd of high will pick up his sheep, friend, and take us all the way home. And we will not forget. He will not forget one single sheep. If they're his sheep, no matter if they're in green pastures, no matter if they're out in a briar patch, it makes no difference. If you're God's child, if you're his little sheep saved by the grace of God, he will not leave one sheep here. It doesn't matter how long we strayed. It doesn't matter how far it's gone, but the sheep is coming home. And he's rejoicing. I think we just read that. They'll be rejoicing. Rejoicing. Now watch your Bible. The shepherd. I got to see that shepherd. Miss Judy's got the sheep on his shoulder. And he's walking back. He's smiling. He's not telling him how rotten he is. He's not telling him how bad he stinks from the muck and the mire of the world you left the fall. He's not. He may be whistling. He's smiling all the way back home. He may be singing. He may be just talking really softly to the sheep. Sheep, I know if you wandered away. But boy, I missed you. I haven't left you. You left me. But I'm so glad I found you. I'm so glad we're back together again. He's got a relationship now with that sheep. And all the way back, it seems to me as I read that text this morning, it seems to me, Brother Matthew, he is now doing a victory lap. Y'all missing this sermon. He is now the shepherd's team. He's got the prize. He is doing a victory lap, rejoicing on his way home. He does not wait until he gets back to the other 99 in the fold to be happy. He is rejoicing on the way with the sheep on his shoulders. Hear me. Watch it now. As soon, this may help somebody. As soon as his hands touched a little fleece of that little sheep, it seems to be a happy moment. I mean, he's smiling. Are you with me? He's not back at the fold yet. On the way back. So the shepherd, what does that mean simply? So that means the shepherd, Brother Todd, has touched the sheep, and then there's rejoicing. You say, why, preacher? Because that was a familiar touch. That was a tender touch. That was a personal touch. And as soon as the sheep felt that touch, it realizes he found me. He touched me. That touch meant you are still mine. No matter how far you

0: shepherd is not now his. He has the strength of the shepherd. The relationship is now restored. The lost has been found. So the shepherd is smiling and rejoicing all the way back home. Woo! This is helping me. You say, preacher's playing. If you get a hold of this, you'll lap the building. Because we all wondered. We've all wondered. You may wonder next week, but I'm telling you, thank God for the seeking shepherd. Seeking shepherd. Also, I noticed this. Now, watch this. I had to think about this now. I asked the Lord to help me make this fresh again, this passage we preached hundreds of times. When that shepherd's hand touched that little old sheep, he was doing more than just picking it up. He was assessing the damage. Thank you, preacher. That's good preaching today. He was assessing the damage. He's feeling for that broken leg. He's feeling where those scars are from the briar patch. He's feeling where he's been hurt, what's hurting on him, where he's got some bumps and some bruises and some hurt from the world he's been out in. He's accessing the damage. He's not touching the judge, that little sheep. Oh, no. He's touching to heal that sheep. And I say this, so the care for that sheep began in the wilderness. It didn't happen back in the fold. He cared for him when he was in the wilderness, when he was in the dirt, in the muck, in the mire. Is there anybody on Sunday morning can say thank be to God? I remember being in the muck. I remember being in the mire. But thank God he cared for me when I was in the muck. He cared for me when I was in the mire. He cared for me when I couldn't get to him. But thank God the shepherd came looking for me. He's rejoicing there, not waiting. May I say, preacher, what does that mean? If you're here today and you felt you've wondered, or maybe you don't want anybody to know it, but people know that, we see that. Maybe you're wondering in your personal life, don't you dare pull away from that touch. Don't you dare pull away from that touch. Don't let your shame make you draw back from that touch into the shadows. Those hands that are reaching for you today are the same hands that were pierced for you. The same hands. Hear me. Stop trying to fix yourself before the shepherd arrives. Just stay still. Why? Let the master reach into your dirt. Let him reach in. Quit trying so hard. Quit trying to do better. Turn over a new leaf. You won't do it. You need a touch of the shepherd. Let the shepherd step in and touch in your home, your relationship, your children's life. Let the shepherd reach into your grief. Let the shepherd reach in their lostness and begin to intervene. Notice this, number three, I find the reunion. Look at verse 6. And when he cometh home, he calleth together his friends and neighbors, saying unto them, rejoice with me, for I have found my sheep, which was lost. The rejoicing did not just stay between the shepherd and the sheep. He calls everyone together. Everybody, I want you to come with me. I want you to rejoice. So our question should be why. Don't just read over that. Why? Why would he call everybody to come in to rejoice over this little old sheep? Why would he do that? That's been lost. He has found his home now. Why are they rejoicing? Because that shepherd wants the whole world to know that the lost and found department is not permanent, because a shepherd is always on the move. With the dirt on his clothes, can you see the shepherd coming back? The sheep around his shoulders? Oh, maybe he felt shameful, the old sheep. But as he begins to walk back, Shepherd, with the mud, the dirt, and the stench of that old sheep, he walks back. He's got a smile on his face because nothing, he's wanting us to know nothing. He's smiling because there's nothing more valuable to him than the one who has wandered away. So he wants everybody to know. You see this little sheep that was in the muck and it went away. They can come back. So many people I know has got maybe a son or daughter's gone away. Maybe we trained them in the Bible. They know Jesus, but they've wandered away like the little old sheep. But I'm glad there's a shepherd that's constantly on the move. Constantly on the move. I'm so thankful for that today that I know without a shadow, no matter the dirt, the filth of the world they've gotten into, thank God the shepherd reached out in their world and at the right timing can lift them up. And thank God, and they will come home. If you feel lost today, you're not just another number in the lost and found department. No, you're one of his sheep. He knows your name. He knows all about you and what led you astray. He's not looking to come kick you back. He wants you to find your way. He wants to come to the Bible. I believe the Bible tells us of those that are lost, completely spiritually lost. I believe it still says, Luke 19:10, for the Son of Man has come to what? Seek. He's a seeking Savior and a seeking Shepherd. He's out looking. Say, preacher, I've gone away. I feel like I've gotten lost. I'm lost in this world. I'm just seem like another number. My family, in the church, on my job, community, seem like another number. No, you're not. Whether you're lost or saved, I'm telling you, Jesus wants a relationship with you. It can be restored if you're saved. He wants one with you if you're lost here today. Is that you today? You are the very one that he left heaven for. Isn't that wonderful? When the devil tells you, you're no good, you're nobody, you can tell him, I'm going to tell you one thing, devil. God thought so much about me that as his son robed himself in flesh, Jesus Christ came down to this earth, lived a spotless life, and died for me. That's how much he cares for you and I. So today, the lost and found to our Christian, to the sheep that are his, he's your shepherd, are as close as you've always been. We put on our mask here. We put on our suits, our ties, our pretty dresses. We wear a mask sometimes. And you think people don't know that. They know by reactions. I'm telling you, what you need to do is we need to just shuck the pride, shuck all that, and make your move back to the shepherd. I find that the shepherd in this, I didn't have time. The shepherd didn't leave that sheep. The sheep left the shepherd. Had someone tell me just the other day, I won't mention their name, they feel like they may have gotten away or headed that direction. Said, Pastor, it came to my mind what you said about you feel like you left the Lord, go back to where you feel like you left him at. Go right back to the place. That little sheep, I'm telling you, we've all been there. You may have been there. Maybe you're there right now. You will be a month or two. Can you look now? You remember the day you got saved? It was so fresh. You were so excited about it. You didn't just have to come to church. You didn't have to be around God's people. You wanted to. Remember that prayer time? You just could not wait to get in that Bible and pray. But now it's like, oh, I got to do this. When it gets to a got to, you've wandered away. If there's more excuses not to be in church, we've wandering away. Your pastor loves you. He's going to tell you the truth. It's just, I've wandered away. When I get where I just dread coming, or not just dread, like, oh, it'll get this over with. I can be there. I'm done. Man, if I can just get through this, I'm going to leave the church as soon as this exit ramp comes up. People like that. I already know that. When you get there, you're steering away from the shepherd. You need to get in these altars. Get in these altars. Get where you are. I want to be around the shepherd. How close are you to the shepherd? Had the Holy Spirit had to talk to me yesterday and this morning. I had to think back in my life when I was first saved, when I was just on fire, just, man, hooked up, seemed like I was hooked up with, didn't know a lot of things, just knew I was saved, and I didn't know about all the Trinity, I didn't know about theology, pneumatology, eschatology, I didn't know all these things, but it seemed like as we get so busy, so consumed with our jobs, family, children, activities. Seem like we could be as this little sheep just wander far away. And sometimes there's some folks do not recognize that, but the pastor gives warning signals, but don't want to hear it. Somebody else, it's not me. That's not right. No. It's all biblical. How close, if you're his sheep, are you to the shepherd today? I'm glad the shepherd's right there, and I can always go to his feet. And I was told years ago, I tell preacher boys this over and over, I said, we ought to try our best to be so close to the shepherd's feet. When he begins to move, he'll trip over us. Just be that close to the shepherd. So how close, I want to be close. It's one thing to say that, it's another thing to actually put that into practice. How close am I to the shepherd? If you're here today, you're lost. If you're lost today, he's not quite your shepherd. He can be your savior today, and then he'll move in to lead you along the way as a sheep and a shepherd. So today, do you know that you know you're saved? A lot of this sermon was just for the saved person, but today, he can be your shepherd. You can know as David, the Lord is my, it's personal, not ours, he's my shepherd. So today, do you know, teenager, do you know? Church member, choir member, do you know that you know you're saved by the grace of God? For whosoever shall call upon the name of the Lord shall be saved. Does that make sense? Simple today. Maybe you're here lost today. Won't you come today? Would you come? We're all standing. Musicians are coming. Now, dear Father, Lord, the message today you laid upon my heart, we've preached to the lost for the past several Sundays. Today was you. I'm following you or your lead, Lord. You lead us to preach maybe to the fold, the sheep, and his pasture. Lord, at times, we understand, Lord, there are times that we can stray, we wonder. I don't think anybody in this building, I don't think one individual means to stray. I don't think out of rebellion, no one here is trying to get away. I don't believe that for a fact. We've got good people. But I do know if Peter can, if Samson can, if David can, if all these through the Bible can do that, Lord, we're no better than them. Help us, Father, to stay around your feet, Lord. Lord, maybe someone here today has got a little mud on them, some dirt on them from the world. Maybe, Lord, some things in their past right now, Father, the devil reminds them of. I pray, Father, they'd understand you're here to help them, to heal them, to cleanse them, move them forward for the glory of God. So, God, I pray you do that today. Thank you for our fold, Father. Thank you for the sheep here. You're our true shepherd. We love you through Jesus' name. Altars are open. Some are praying. What about you? What about you? We're singing.
1: Wandered far away
0: from God.
1: Now
0: Mama, what about you? Daddy,
1: I'm
0: coming
1: what about you? Teenager? Home.
0: Son, daughter, don't move because Mom and Dad thinks you're
1: the
0: great.
1: Don't do sin
0: that. It's between you and the Lord. It's personal.
1: Wrong.
0: Do you have a personal
1: Lord,
0: time?

0: Coming home.
1: Are you lost today? Won't you step out? We're showing the good word of God how to be saved. He's seeking today. He's a seeking Savior. Come on, let's show you in the Bible how to be saved today. Not when we think. We're not going to tell you how to do better. We're not going to tell you to turn a new leaf over. We're going to tell you. Lord.

0: I got some parents who will be around the older family, their young people. They feel like they've wandered possibly.
1: I'm coming.
0: Oh, if you don't pray,
1: who will?
0: How close are we to the shepherd today? All this for the saved individual.
1: Bitter tears.
0: We're showing the Lord today. Lord, I'm close to you. I'm close as I've ever been. That's what we're showing the Lord right now. That's wonderful if you can say that. That's great. I kind of doubt it, but that's great if you can do that. You ought to move for God. They can move by faith.
1: Coming home.
0: Some parent kids have never seen mom and dad in the altar. Have they ever seen that?
1: Altars
0: is all for the good word of God.

0: coming.
1: If you're lost, come on. Would you come? Would you come? Please come. Oh, we need revival. Oh, my God, we need revival. Singing, we're singing,
0: my
1: singing.
0: My soul is sick. My heart
1: God help our church.
0: Is
1: God help our individual.

0: How close are we to the shepherd today? You close you've ever been?
1: Lord,
0: he's never moved, but we moved on. We all can do that. We all can. But thank God we can go right back.
1: I'm coming
0: Amen.
1: Home.
0: Thank the Lord.

0: amazing. Thank you, Brother Steve. Isn't it amazing? You can be in a church building, come Sunday morning, site Wednesday night, build my church grounds for the week, and still wander away. You still can. Isn't it an amazing thing? That's amazing how you can still do that. And so it's personal, isn't it? It's personal. It's what you do in private, not public. It's your private. So where are you at in your private life? Maybe today we want to get close to the Lord again and come and say, Lord, I may have strayed in my communication, in my speaking, in my prayer, in my activities, my church attendance, whatever it is. You just name it. It's just between you and the Lord, not me. It's between you and the Lord. You know that. But thank God he's worthy of us giving him our all, doing our part. Well, God bless you for being here. There was help today. If you desired that, there were help today. So thankful for that. And I'm glad the lost and found apartment is not the final place. Amen. If you're saved, you can come back. If you're lost, you can be found. Wonderful. One day we'll join in heaven together. Looking forward to that day. Thank you for being here, visitors. God bless you being here. Those watching, listening, God bless you. We'll be back tonight. Give me a rundown again of the choir practice today, 5 o'clock. And then as youth choir, 4:30. 4:30 choir practice. They will be done exactly at 5, and then you'll go right into adult choir practice. Please be here. Got a lot of some folks on vacation. Some of our folks are away, so please be here. We can sure use your help there in the choir. Be faithful. Just do your part. Just do your part, and that would be a blessing. Okay, so do that for the good glory of God. We love you. God bless you. Go home, get some rest. Come back tonight. Let's worship the Lord tonight. Thank you for being here. Father, love you. Thank you for loving us. Thank you for giving us and saving us. Thank you, God. I can go through my life times that I've gotten cold. I may have wandered away from my Bible reading, my study, my faithfulness, God, but I'm so glad, Lord, I could come back. You could deal with my heart. I was at a place where you could deal with my heart. Sometimes, Lord, I'm afraid. I see it and sense it and seen it in the ministry in my own heart, too, that we get so callous in our heart that we think we're not wandering away when we truly are. I pray to open our eyes today, to notice where we are today and where we were. And Lord, it's not, we can't point fingers at no one else, not one individual we can point a finger at. It's personal. And I pray you'd help us to understand that, God, judgment seat, it's between you and I. It's going to be personal. So God, would you help us today? Lord, help our church family. We ask you to move in our midst, God. We so need it. Be with those unable to be with us today. We have so many shut-ins. I thank you for them as well, Father, being online watching. Thank you for your goodness. Be with us tonight. In Jesus' name, amen and amen. Teachers, come by if you would. Get an appreciation gift from Tabernacle. God bless you.
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and one side was waiting for me. The other side held such perfection as God has demanded there be. Then God held the scale in the middle, and my side soared high with my sin. I cried for my side to be balanced. Then Jesus the Savior stepped.

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1: Bibles, let's turn over there to Luke chapter 6. Luke chapter 6. And I'm gonna preach tonight on the subject of building our lives on a firm foundation. Building our lives on a firm foundation, because that's what we want. We want to build our lives on. I'm gonna give you. It's a very obvious message on these things I'm gonna mention here in the Bible here in just a few minutes. But it's things that we've got to have straight in our heart and in our mind that this is how we build the foundation of our lives. This is how we do it. And right here in Luke chapter 6, verse 46, if you read with me there. The Lord Jesus himself said, "And why call ye me Lord, Lord, and do not the things which I say? Whosoever cometh to me and heareth my sayings and doeth them, I will show you to whom he is like. He is like a man which built an house and digged deep and laid the foundation on a rock. And when the flood arose, the stream beat vehemently upon the house and could not shake it, for it was founded upon a rock. But he that heareth and doeth not is like a man that without a foundation built an house upon the earth, against which the stream did beat vehemently, and immediately it fell, and the ruin of that house was great." And man, what some wise words that we have from the Savior there. Amen? But let's pray right quick, and then we'll get on with the message. Lord, I thank you, Lord, for the reading of your word. And I thank you, Lord, that it is so obvious, Lord, the things that we need to have in our heart, in our life, in our mind, to build our lives upon. And so, Lord, help us, Lord, to see that tonight. Help us, Lord, to see the importance of these things that will be mentioned, Lord, in this message. And help us, Lord, to always keep them right there in our heart, right there in our mind, and right there in a level of utmost importance for our lives. So, Lord, help us to see that. I know, Lord, tonight I'm preaching mostly to the family of God. And so, Lord, but that's what you put in my heart to preach tonight for this message. And so, Lord, meet with us tonight. Lord, if there is one, Lord, tonight that will be listening by the radio or listening on Facebook or the Internet or which way that's lost, I pray, God, that you'd speak to them. They'll hear the gospel. We'll make sure of that. I'll make sure of that. But I pray, God, that you'll trouble their heart and show them their need to be born again. But, Lord, meet with us tonight, Lord, as believers. Help our church. Have your hand upon our church. We've got some church family that are not well. Brother Roy, Sister Diane, Lord, Sister Owens down there, Sister Gravely. Lord, all these, Lord, we miss tonight. Lord, we love them, and we know that they're sick and they're not feeling well. I know Sister Maxine's not feeling well. So, Lord, these folks is ones that you put in my heart as the pastor of this church. And Lord, you put in the life of this church. And, Lord, we love these folks. And, Lord, we don't want to see them hurt. Lord, I don't want to see Sister Gail going through any pain, Lord. And Brother Mike, Lord. And so, Lord, on and on we could go, Lord, with the speaking of the family of God. But, Lord, help us, Lord, tonight. Draw us up close to you. And, Lord, just meet with us. And in Jesus' name I pray. Amen. Now, I want to use verse 46 as my text for this message tonight, because our Lord Jesus says very, very clearly and plainly to us, he says, "And why call ye me Lord, Lord, and do not the things which I say?" Now, obedience, faithfulness, and perseverance, you don't hear much preached from behind the pulpits about the perseverance of the saints, but it's like this: if a person is saved, amen, they're going to persevere. They're just going to keep going for the Lord Jesus. They're not going to just up and quit. But obedience, faithfulness, and perseverance is unquestionably a part of being a true Bible Christian. The Lord Jesus said in Luke 8:21, "And he answered and said unto them, My mother and my brethren," so we're talking the family of God there, right? My mother and my brethren, that's what he said. And then he tells us who they are these which hear the word of God and do it. Now, I've met just one rabbit to run right there. I've met some folks that I've dealt with online that they don't like to hear that verse, that right there, or the truth of that verse. That if you're saved, you're going to hear the Word of God, and then you're going to be obedient to it, and on whatever subject. But that's sad whenever somebody professes to be a believer, a Christian, and they won't hear the Word of God and be obedient as they can be to it. But there is nothing sadder or more miserable in life than a Christian living out of God's will for their lives. If we are to have any impact for the cause of Christ with our lives, on those around us, in our families, our friends, it will be accomplished. It will only be accomplished from living faithfully for the Lord Jesus Christ. Now, I've heard it said all through my Christian life that only one life will soon be passed, and only what's done for Christ will last. Now, we've probably all heard that at one time or another. And I know some people would say, well, that's just an old cliche. Yeah, but it might be old, and many a preacher and a Christian may have used it, but it's still the truth. Only one life, this one life that I've got, that you've got, it will soon be passed. We'll get to that day where we'll draw our last breath. And only what's done for Christ in our life will last. Now, this is a truth that every one of us should be learning each day of our Christian lives that God gives us to live. Amen? We should be learning that. We should be living that. As true believers in Christ, our lives must be built on the Lord Jesus Christ, which is the only firm and solid rock foundation to build upon for eternity. And it is the only one that will give us a godly foundation in this life to live by. Some people build their lives with the only goal of seeing how much money they can gain. I know people that are that way. They live their lives only for money, and that's sad. They only look for things that they can buy, things that they'll, and it's sad, and it's, and for, whether they want to realize it or not, they'll end up wasting it away, their life, and even those things. And so the love of money ruins their lives, and it also ruins their families if that is all they live for. Now, the Bible says in 1 Timothy 6:10, "For the love of money is the root of all evil, which while some coveted after, they have erred from the faith and pierced themselves through with many sorrows." Now, some people build their lives on education, and education is good. There's nothing wrong with education. But a worldly education minus Christ and the Bible will not last and will not do when you come face to face with God Almighty. It just won't do. God won't be impressed with 15 doctorate degrees. God will not be impressed with whatever level of education that person has gained. God's not going to be impressed with that. But some people build their lives on a worldly education. Some people build their lives on man-made religions, such as the cults do. They build their lives with Jehovah's Witness, the Mormons, and even Catholicism, which is all cults. But that will not last either, because any religion, not a true, solid Bible religion that puts Christ first in all things, will not last either. It is only doomed to fail. Colossians 1:16 says, "For by Him were all things," speaking of the Lord Jesus, "for by Him were all things created that are in heaven and that are in earth, visible and invisible, whether they be thrones or dominions or principalities or powers. All things were created by Him and for Him, and He is before all things, and by Him all things consist, and He is the head of the body, the church, who is the beginning, the firstborn from the dead, that in all things He might have the preeminence." That means that He might come first. Now, all these things, and even more that I've not mentioned, minus Christ, will always leave you empty, and it will give you a life that always comes up short, that gives no peace, and gives you a life that's always looking for something better like joy and peace and happiness that will always escape that person that does not have Christ living in their heart as their personal Lord and Savior. Now, God created man with an empty space in our hearts that can only be filled with Christ as our Savior, and it lasts. It gives us the peace and the contentment that we all desire when we have Christ living in our heart. So how do we build our lives on this firm foundation that our Lord Jesus spoke to us about here in Luke chapter 6? Well, the first thing to understand is this. The Scriptures give four names to true Bible Christians. And with the meaning of those four names, we can find the key to building our lives upon a firm foundation that that will last. Now, can some of y'all name those four names? This is a question and answer period here. Can some of you name those four names that God gives us as believers? The Scripture gives us four names as true Bible Christians, and within the meaning of these four names, we can find the key to building our lives upon a firm foundation that will last. So, what do you think are some of those four names? They're obvious. Ding, ding, ding. What's that show where that you would get the ding, ding, and then run out? Well, Jeopardy, that's it, Jeopardy. Well, here it is. The Bible gives us saints for our holiness, believers for our faith, brethren for our love, and disciples for our knowledge. So I can look out from this pulpit tonight, and even though I may have thrown you a trick question and you all of a sudden put on the spot, what are those names? What are those names? Even though I can look out from this pulpit tonight and truthfully and scripturally say that if you're saved, you're a saint of God. You're a believer in the Lord Jesus Christ, as Scripture tells us about Him. I can also say that you're one of the brethren that make up the family of God. But I can add to that you're also a disciple of Christ because you're ever learning about Him and you are a student of the Word of God. I can see that in Brian. I can see that in y'all. What I can. So I know I throwed a trick question at you real quick there. But anyhow, I don't do that too often. I should have just directed it to Pam. Boy, I'd have seen her turn as red as Brother Fred's shirt right there. What I would. But we're ever learning about the Lord, and so we're students of the Word of God. If these names don't fit your life, then you need to listen real close to this message tonight and then do something about it. Okay, now turn over to and read with me some scriptures that should be a vital part of our everyday Christian lives. Turn over to 2 Timothy 2:15. 2 Timothy 2:15. And 2 Timothy, if you're there, give me a second to get there. Because I want you to see these. These are very, very important scriptures for us as believers. Because 2 Timothy 2:15 says very clearly, right up front, it says, study to show thyself approved unto God, a workman that needeth not to be ashamed, rightly dividing the word of truth. The 2 Timothy 3:15, which is the next chapter, 3:15 says, and that from a child thou hast known the holy scriptures, which are able to make thee wise unto salvation through faith, which is in Christ Jesus. All Scripture is given by inspiration of God and is profitable for doctrine, for reproof, for correction, for instruction in righteousness, that the man of God may be perfect, thoroughly furnished unto all good works. And so if you are these things truly saved, if the Word of God is this much a part of your life, then you will make the right choices to build your life on Christ, to build it on His Word, and build it in His church, faithfully serving. You can and will make the right choices because of a disciple's dedication to the Word and a dedication to his Lord and a saint's commitment to his Savior, along with being a true believer. And then you being an actual brethren in the family of God. These truths about all true Christians should motivate us to build our lives upon the firm foundation of the Lord Jesus Christ. Our behavior will be consistent with our stated faith in Christ. The difference between a life that can withstand the storms of life, both physical and spiritual, is what we build our life upon. So I'm going to give you just three simple things, and you've probably already got them figured out, what you do. I know Pam's already got them figured out, don't you, honey? But anyway, so I want you to notice carefully tonight that number one, we must build our life upon Christ. He's got to be first place in our life, the Lord Jesus Christ. He can't be just a word we throw out there, just something that we casually consider. Our life must be built on Christ, upon our Lord Jesus Christ. Our Lord Jesus says plainly and clearly that we must be born again supernaturally to even enter heaven. John 3:3-7, Jesus answered and said unto him, Verily, verily, I say unto thee, except a man be born again, he cannot see the kingdom of God. And then in verse 7, he says, Marvel not that I said unto thee, ye must be born again. So if you want a firm foundation in life, you must be saved. To have had that one moment in time when you truly turned to Christ and trusted Him unto salvation. Acts 4:12, neither is there salvation in any other, for there is none other name under heaven given among men whereby we must be saved. And so if you're not trusting Christ and Him alone for salvation, then sadly there's many people like that, then they're not saved. If their life is not built upon the Christ of the Bible, then they're not saved. One of the ways Satan fools the religious but lost sinner is getting them believing in a false Christ. He says in 2 Corinthians 11:4, For if he that cometh preacheth another Jesus, whom we have not preached, or if ye receive another spirit which ye have not received, or another gospel which ye have not accepted, he says ye might well bear with him. And so if Jesus is not God in the flesh to you, then you're not saved and your life is being built upon the sand. And in the end, when you stand before God, you'll wish then that you would have trusted in the scriptural Christ, the only one that can give eternal life. John 1:1-10-14 says, In the beginning was the Word, and the Word was with God, and the Word was God. The same was in the beginning with God. All things were made by Him. Without Him was not anything made that was made. Verse 10 of John says, He was in the world, and the world was made by Him, and the world knew Him not. Verse 14, speaking of Jesus, And the Word was made flesh and dwelt among us, and we beheld His glory, the glory as of the only begotten of the Father, full of grace and truth. So this is the foundation that we must build our lives upon as true born-again believers. It's got to be built upon Christ. Christ and Him alone. I know some people, they'll get in church and they'll stay in church, whether it be good church or bad church, and they base their salvation on their church membership. But if their life is not built upon the Lord Jesus Christ, the scriptural Lord Jesus Christ, then they do not have a firm foundation. And then the second thing that we must build our life upon, it is the Word of God. It's got to be. It's got to be. You know, whenever I sit down and study at the house, I've got my Bible right there. I've got my Bible on the computer screen. It's open. I've got other stuff that's open, that's biblical, that's maybe commentaries that are good, solid commentaries. But I've got everything I need right here in front of me whenever the Lord starts dealing with my heart about a message to preach here, or a Bible study, or a pastor's letter. I've got everything I need. But the most important thing is that Word of God. That Word of God. Whenever we look closely at 2 Timothy 3:15, it says again, And that from a child thou hast known the Holy Scriptures, which are able to make thee wise unto salvation through faith which is in Christ Jesus. All Scripture is given by inspiration of God, and is profitable for doctrine, for reproof, for correction, for instruction in righteousness, that the man of God may be perfect, thoroughly furnished unto all good works. So this phrase, all Scripture is given by inspiration of God, literally means that the Word of God is God-breathed. God breathed His Word onto the pages of this book. God, the Holy Spirit, dictated every word in the Bible to the writers of each book. Sometimes He used the writer's own personality and the special ways he spoke or phrased things. But the Holy Spirit of God was the author of God's Word. And this is why it is so very important that we know just what is the true, inspired, preserved, inerrant Word of God, which is our King James Bible. Psalms 12, 6 and 7 says, "The words of the Lord are pure words, as silver tried in a furnace of earth, purified seven times. Thou shalt keep them, O Lord. Thou shalt preserve them from this generation forever." I sadly know some preachers, and that's sad, that cannot understand the simplicity of this great and wonderful truth about our King James Bibles. The Bible does not just contain the Word of God. It is the Word of God, period. There are many good, solid Christian books written by good men of God. I've got some already back there in that office. I've got many more at the house in my library. But we all have those. Brother Brian, you've got some good ones that you use. I've seen at your house. But we can read them, and they will help us in life. And books by Oliver B. Green, by John R. Rice, by Harold Seitler, Tom Malone, and I could go on and on with names. But there is none better than the Bible, God's Word, to build the foundation of our life upon. The best commentary to the Bible is the Bible itself. You know, when I always made it a practice, I will do that here. But from time to time, I'll have a missionary call me and say, "Hey, I'd like to come and present my work there at the church." And the first thing I ask them is, I say, "Tell me where the Word of God is." And they'll say, "What?" And I'll say, "If you're going to point somebody to the Word of God, where are you going to point them?" And I've had them stumble and stumble around, and then I've had them say, "I point them to that King James Bible." Amen. All right, you answered. You made it over the first hurdle. What you did, but I've had some that would hem and haul around that thing, and that, to the point that I would say, "You don't have any conviction about the King James Bible, do you?" And I believe it's God's Word. I said, I don't know. You didn't answer too quick. You didn't answer very, very sure on that. And so I've had to tell some missionaries, goodbye. See you later. You won't be coming speaking at Lighthouse, or in this case now at Galilee. But that's the number one question, because I want to know where they're going to point people to the Word of God. It is that important. And so if we're going to have a firm foundation in our life as believers, it's got to be built on the Lord Jesus Christ, first of all, and then it's got to be built upon the Word of God. And then the third thing, and this is the last thing, I'm preaching quick, y'all listen quick, what you are, but the third thing that we've got to build our life upon for a firm foundation is a life of faithfulness. And I thank God for y'all. You know, whenever I talk to other folks about y'all, I say, I thank God for my church, them folks. They've got all kind of health issues just like I do and Pam does. But I always say, but man, are they faithful. Man, are they faithful. And that goes from Preacher Gravely being here all those years and preaching the way he did. You know, and that goes because you've heard good, solid preaching all through the years. But when we look at 1 Corinthians 4:2, the Bible says, "Moreover, it is required in stewards that a man be found faithful." And the word faithful is recorded in 50 verses in the New Testament alone. And if the Holy Spirit wrote this word in that many verses, I believe He wants us to realize that we as true believers must be faithful in our lives no matter what. He says in Hebrews 11:6, but without faith it is impossible to please him. For he that cometh to God must believe that he is, and that he is a rewarder of them that diligently seek him. So the one more thing that each of us must do so we can build our lives upon a firm foundation is we must be faithful Christians. We must be faithful to the gospel, faithful to his word, and faithful to his house. So without at least these three things that I've mentioned in this message tonight being the goals of each of our lives, we're not building our lives upon a firm foundation. For the unsaved, hey, they need to get saved. But for the saved, we must build our lives upon Christ, his word, and faithfulness. And I thank God that's the type of church that we're in, that we have. I mean, what a blessing it is to be the pastor of Galilee. Because y'all folks have already got this down pat. And you are doing it before I got here. And so we're just going to just keep on doing it. Amen? We'll just keep on doing it. Why? Because I'm going to make much of Jesus. I'm going to preach the Word of God. And I'm going to be faithful. And you're already faithful. So what a blessing it is to know that we are building our lives upon a firm foundation. Amen. Isn't that a blessing to know that? I mean, it is. And what a blessing it is to be here. I'm glad to know that one day this old boy got saved. That I heard the gospel. I heard how Jesus loved me, died on the cross for me, suffered, bled, and died for me. And that he made a way that I could hear the gospel and get saved. And I'm so glad for July 14th, 1974. Because that's my day. Amen. That's my day. Now I hope this message tonight has helped you. I hope that it's gave you some direct thoughts about how to build our lives on a firm foundation. And I can tell you that I believe this church is already doing it right now. Amen. All right, let's pray. Let's pray. Lord, I thank you, Lord, for this message, Lord, that you gave me. I thank you, Lord, for Galilee Baptist Church. I thank you, Lord, that it's a rock solid church. I thank you, Lord, that you had a good man of God here in place before I ever got here. And Lord, I thank you, God, that he kept it rock solid, Lord, while he was here. And so, Lord, I thank you, Lord, for him. But Lord, I thank you, Lord, that you directed him, Lord. I thank you, Lord, that you've got your hand upon this church. Lord, and I ask you, Lord, to keep your hand upon it. Help us to grow. Help our numbers to grow. Help people come in. Help people get saved. And help us to just love you more and more every day in our lives. And Lord Jesus, we love you. In Jesus' name we pray. Amen. All right, brother, let's sing us a song invitation. And if you feel like God needs you, you need to come to this altar, you come on.
2: 280.
1: So let's turn to page 280, and we'll sing a couple of verses of this song. And then if God's directing you, you need to come, you come right on. So softly and tenderly. Here we go. Let's sing this song. Softly.

0: All right, I want to thank you for y'all's good attention tonight. And let's be praying for one another. Let's pray for those that are
1: preaching the truth of the soon coming Savior. 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
3: Thank you so much for tuning in to the broadcast again today. Romans 8:28, for we know all things work together for good to them that love God, to them who are the called according to his purpose. Aren't you glad God's got you in his hand? Are you saved by the grace of God? Hey, do you love God? Hey, you going down? A lot of folk, you know, I've had them write me letters. I've had folk call me on the phone. And I've had real, real good. The majority's been good. Every now and then, I wouldn't call it bad. I would just say I get some that's misinformed and don't believe the book. But that's okay. But you know what? I talk with folk, and some are having heartaches and troubles in their life, and I pray with them, and I think about them. But I do know this one thing right here, friend. If you're saved by the grace of God, God's got you in his hand, and you ought to thank God for that. And I don't know what's going on in your life, and it may seem like it's all crumbling down all around you, but I'm going to tell you something. God the Father is your friend. God the Father, thank God, regardless of what you're facing or find yourself in, God the Father's already promised it's going to be for our good, and it's going to be for his glory. You do know that. You do understand. You do understand who holds your future, don't you? I know we don't know what tomorrow holds. I wish I could tell you. But I can't. But God knows all about it. Foreknowledge of God, he knows already. He's already been there. He knows what's going on in your life. Can I encourage you a little bit? Would you just stay with God? Would you not quit? Would you just get in love with God? Amen. Just get along with God somewhere. Go out there in the woods and find you a tree sapling. Going out there in the woods by yourself and find your little old tree sapling. Get down beside that tree and call out on God. He said, what do I say, preacher? I'm just so burdened down. I'd start out, I'd say, God, I love you. God, just won't tell you I love you. I don't understand. I don't understand what's going on in my life, but I know because of the book, amen, Romans 8:28, that you're going to bring all things together for good, because I'm telling you, I love you. Just start saying, God, you're wonderful. God, you are great. God, you're a magnificent God. God, you're altogether lovely. You're the most, the holiest of all. Thank God. God above all other gods, with little g. But God, our God, a great big capital G God. Amen. Glory to God. And just get on your knees and don't ask for nothing. Just start telling him, are you listening to me? Some people tell me, Preacher Gwynn, I don't know what to say when I pray. I'm going to tell you something. You start out bragging on God, you'll get there. I said, you'll get there. You just make the effort and get on them knees. Oh, yeah, somebody's getting some help now. You get on them knees now and you just say, God, I don't even know what to say, but I just want to tell you I love you. God, I just want to tell you I adore you. God, I just want to thank you for being so good to me. And thank you, God, that you know what's going on in my life. And God, I don't understand it all, but I'm going to trust in you. I'm going to put my faith in you, my trust in you. And by the way, did I tell you that I love you? Oh, did I mention, folks, that I love him? Hey, I worship and I adore him. Do you? Oh, my, time's come and gone. Hey, do you love God? Do you love God? God bless you. Gotta go.
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2: 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I'm Brother Ricky Cawthorn, and I welcome you to today's Gospel Pulpit radio broadcast. I trust our broadcast will be a real blessing. And now let's come and dine around the Word of God together.

the time. And I welcome you to the Gospel Pulpit for Saturday, May 2nd and Sunday, May the 3rd. It is a great joy to be with you today, Brother Ricky Cothran coming to you, and I hope that our broadcast will be a real blessing to you. Well, we've just closed out our Reaching America with the Gospel Project for the year of 2026, and I certainly appreciate all of you that have given on that, and we'll let you know we tape about a month ahead, so I'll have a good read on our first broadcast in June about where we are. There's some more money that's come in, and I praise the Lord for that. We have already taken one new station on in Omaha, Nebraska, and you've been with us for about 2 months there on KLNG. And then we're hoping to go on another station in maybe in Tucson, Arizona, is what we're looking at. So you help us pray about that. I do want to say one thing. I'd like to see who will be the first one to write us from the KLNG listening area and let me know that you're listening. And I'd just like to send you something back in the mail. I'll send you a preaching sermon back in the mail. I don't know what it is, but I'll get one of my sermons or somebody else. I'll send you something in the mail. Just send you a gift. I'd like to see who would be the first to write us from that area. And anybody who wants to write us at any time, we would love to hear from you. Our mailing address is GBI, Post Office Box 797, Dobson, North Carolina, 27017. Now I want to go to the Lord in prayer, and I want to thank God for giving us a good project on this Reaching America. Father, I want to thank you for every dollar, every dime that's come in. Lord, you know I'm not on the radio for people's money. I just depend upon you, and I know that you're good and you'll bless and help. And thank you, Lord, for the ministries that we have and how you've sustained some of these stations down through the years that we've been on. And I pray, have you will your way in Jesus' name. Amen. Well, today we're going to continue with the study on the life of David. And we're into message number 40 on that. And talking about three arrows, talking about where they shot the three arrows and Saul was chasing David. And we're going back into that today. So I hope that will be a blessing to you. Message number 40 here on the life of David. Let's go to the message at this time. Well, the Word of God has no respect to persons. Amen. And it's not who we like. Sometimes we have to deal with things that goes against the very people that we fellowship with, that goes against the very people that we like. But we have to do what's right. And so here Jonathan was a little bit optimistic, you know, oh, Daddy's not going to do anything to you. Well, David knew different. David knew that, and I believe the Holy Spirit that was within David was warning David. But I also believe David's flesh got in the way here too. And so now we see that David, in a wise move, David said, all right, I'm going to hide myself 3 days, other than the lie he told. And he said, we're going to find out what Saul's attitude is. Well, Jonathan played along with him, and they did find out what Saul's attitude was. Now look in verse number 9, and we'll go to 1 Samuel 20 and verse number 9. And Jonathan said, far be it from thee, for if I knew certainly that evil were determined by my father to come upon thee, then would not I tell it thee? Well, you know, I don't know where Jonathan had been here, and I don't know how he got left out of the loop, but if you remember that Michal knew about the evil because she let David down through a window. I don't know where Jonathan was. I think David was right. I think Saul deliberately left him out of the loop here so that Jonathan wouldn't be grieved. Amen? Let's see. I'm trying to go back here. I want to get a note here that's up here, and I want to make sure why I've got this note written so that I give you exactly what I need to give you here. All right, so I've got a lot of pages here, a lot of things that I'm trying to give you, because this is a lot of scripture to cover in the Bible, and I want to do everything right. Amen. I want to give you the best I can. All right, so let me see here. Evil were turned against the east, and surely I would tell thee. All right, now Jonathan was still not convinced here that Saul was going to kill David. All right, but David knew that. All right, so we go on, and we look at verse number 10. Verse number 10. All right, the Bible said, then said David to Jonathan, who shall tell me, or what, if thy father answer thee roughly? Now, David wasn't going to appear at meat, and we're going to find out Saul's attitude. Probably the next message, we're going to find out what happened to Saul, what Saul did. In verse 11, and Jonathan said unto David, come and let us go out into the field. And they went out, both of them, into the field. Now, Jonathan wanted secrecy. Jonathan was wise about that right there, that the men of that day, the men around Saul, wouldn't see Jonathan with David, and they'd go out there in the field, and they'd plan this thing out, and that's right. Now, some things
Some things require not people going behind people's back, but some things require secrecy. There are things that are done sometimes in the church by the deacons and the pastor that it's not time to let the people know about it. And then when it's time, you let the people know about it. There are things here in the radio that we do not broadcast everywhere that we're working on. And then when it comes time to let the public know about it, we let them know about it. That's true even in your government. That's true even in the corporate world. There are corporate secrets that the companies don't let out until they are ready for them. So I wouldn't get too disturbed about that. You know, some people want to know everything all at one time. And some things you ain't got any business knowing about. So this wasn't really anybody's business what David and Jonathan was doing here. Now, verse number 12 says, "And Jonathan said unto David, O Lord God of Israel, when I have sounded my father about tomorrow, any time, or the third day, and behold, if there be good toward David, and I then send not unto thee and shew it thee, the Lord do so, and much more to Jonathan. But if it please my father to do thee evil, then I will shew it thee, and send thee away, that thou mayest go in peace. And the Lord be with thee, as he hath been with my father." Now, there's a lot in these verses. Jonathan said, now, however this thing turns out, if Saul don't mean any harm towards you, then I'm going to tell you. That's a loyal friend. But if my daddy does mean harm towards you, then I'm going to tell you that too. Now, that is a real loyal friend. He said, I'm going to do whatever's right. And I think Jonathan was a good friend. And I think we need more friends like that, amen, that will do right. You know, a friend is not a good friend that'll just tell you what you want to hear. Did you know that? I told this on a message the other day, and I don't know which message I told it on. And so if I told it on this study of the life of David, forgive me. But there was a man, I was pastoring a church, and I was doing some things. It wasn't immoral or illegal, but it just wasn't. I was just doing some things that could have been done better. I'll put it that way. And there's an older preacher, he's a friend of mine, he's in heaven now, and he called me one day, and he said to me, "Ricky," he said, "you are messing the church up." He said, "what you're doing's not good," and he told me. And I'll be honest about it, he hung up and made me mad. That's the first thing it did, it made me mad. But you know, the more I thought about it, the more I thought, that man's telling me right. The Bible said open rebuke is better than secret love, and I hurt that church by some of the things I was doing. In other words, I was bragging about us being the only fundamental Bible-believing independent Baptist church in the area. In other words, I was the only tin can rattling in the alley. And I was hurting myself. I didn't know it. And so sometimes people tell you what you want to hear. They'll tell you what you want to hear. But Jonathan was going to be a loyal friend. He said, "whichever way it turns out, David, I'm going to tell you." And then he said this. He said, "now, if it don't turn out right, I'm going to send you away a peace." And then he recognized the future kingdom of David. He recognized it. In other words, David was going to be king. Because this is what he said in the latter part of that verse. He said, "go in peace, and the Lord be with thee, as he hath been with my father." Now, God wasn't with Saul at this time, but Jonathan remembered a day when the Lord was with Saul. And Jonathan is saying to David, "the Lord be with you." Now, they would see each other one more time or two, but I think before the death of Jonathan. But here, Jonathan's going to let him depart in peace if there was evil determined. These three arrows would decide David's destiny for the rest of his life. It would decide whether David hung around the throne of Saul or whether David was to run and get away from Saul. And, of course, we know the answer to that. We'll probably pick that up in the next message as we go forward here in these verses. But we do know that. So Jonathan here, and by the way, Jonathan was a wise man to recognize that the kingdom was going to be given to David. And I believe this. I believe God had something to do with that. You know, Jonathan, in Saul's eyes, was supposed to be the next king. But Jonathan knew that he would not be the next king. Jonathan believed the word of God. Jonathan trusted in the Lord. And he knew he wouldn't be the next king. And so he got on the right side of things, even though it cost him. Now think about what a sacrifice it costed Jonathan. He gave up the kingdom. He already knew very early on. And by the way, you can't do nothing against the will of God. Now Saul fit the very will of God, trying to keep David from being king. By the way,
If God be for us, who can be against us? Now, preacher, if God's for you, then can't anybody be against you? Amen. You're listening to me out there, and some preachers, and they're cruel, and they'll do this and that against people. And let me tell you something. They can't nobody stop your work if God's for what you're doing. Now, if God ain't for what you're doing, God will stop your work. But man's not going to be able to stop. Now, man can hurt you. Man can hinder you. Man can cause a lot of problems. He sure can. But I tell you what, if God be for us, who can be against us? Now, look at 1 Samuel chapter 20, verse number 14. And thou shalt not only, the Bible said, and thou shalt not only, while yet I live, shew me the kindness of the Lord, that I die not. But also thou shalt not cut off, the Bible said, kindness from my house forever. No, not when the Lord hath cut off the enemies of David, every one from the face of the earth. Now here, Jonathan is going to bring something else into talks here. He's going to say, all right, David, now, while I'm living, and you be king, don't you cut my seed off. And he said, even if I'm dead, don't you cut my seed off. Now, wait a minute. It was the custom in the east of that day that the king, the next king that would rise up, would destroy the seed of the other man. If it's a new dynasty of kings, if it was a new family, they'd destroy the seed of that other king. And Jonathan was well aware of that. That practice had already taken place in the Bible. And Jonathan was well aware of that. And now this gets to be more than just running from Saul. Jonathan said, look, I'm going to tell you the truth here, David, but I want you to deal with me right, too. There's going to come a day you're going to need to deal with me right about my family. And, of course, we see that David did deal with Saul's seed rightly. Amen? And I'm going to show you some things about that. Now, David could have been ruthless. David could have went back on his word, but David was a man of God. Now, let's stop and say this right here. Now, when you give somebody your word, you ought to perform your word. And they've always taught me that a man's only as good as his word. Now, sometimes our tongue, and I admit sometimes my tongue's too long, and sometimes we promise things that we just flat cannot fulfill. But I tell you this, we ought to watch our tongue and guard our tongue that we do not promise anything to anybody that we cannot fulfill. I'm going to give it to you like this. If you promise a man, I'll be there at 8 o'clock. I'll meet you at the restaurant at 8 o'clock in the morning. You shouldn't get there at 8:02. Oh, well, something came up. It always will if you let it. If you promise somebody, lady, you promise another friend of yours, I'll be there at the shopping mall at 9 o'clock. You ought not get there at 9:01. You ought to be there at 5 till. Amen. Listen, you say, well, I have a habit of running late. You ought to break that habit. That's not a good Christian habit. Amen. You ought to always be early for everything. You ought to always be. And I'm not, sometimes I'm not, and I need to work on that. But as a general rule of my life, I always try to be early. Amen. And I say this to you, that now here, David does a good job later in the scriptures. And I'm sure in the study of the life of David, if we cover this, if we go forward that far, we're going to get into this again, and because by that time you'll forget that I covered it here, because it's going to be a few chapters down the road. But let's look over, if you have a Bible for a minute, to 2 Samuel. If you have your Bibles with me, 2 Samuel chapter 4 and verse number 8. 2 Samuel chapter 4 and verse number 8. The Bible says, now this is David, Saul and Jonathan are dead, and this is David here. David is king of Judah now. And Ishbosheth, Saul's son, is reigning on the throne of Israel. Now, God did say he would remove the kingdom from Saul. But God's timing is God's timing. And let me just stop and say this. God needs no help. God needs no help from you in bringing things to pass. I'm going to give you a piece of United States history that you may not know. Did you know on the second day of July of the year 1881, the 20th president of the United States, James A. Garfield from Ohio, was shot? James Garfield was shot. Now, there was a man named Chester A. Arthur.
And Chester Arthur was the Vice President of the United States of America. Now this, the man that shot James A. Garfield, did not agree with the political views of Garfield. His name was Charles Guiteau. And Charles Guiteau shot James Garfield on July the 2nd, 1881. Now, Guiteau later, when Chester Arthur was president, and by the way, Chester Arthur was in New York when they came and told him that Garfield had died, and Chester Arthur went in and wept and cried. It was not his design or will that Garfield die. And Guiteau later wrote Chester Arthur a letter when he was president saying, I did this for you to help you be president of the United States. Now, I'll tell you what happened right there. God allowed the devil to do that. It wasn't God's will. It wasn't God. God didn't have anything to do with that. That's the devil. And God allowed the devil to do that. God allows the devil to do certain things sometimes. And God allowed the devil to do that. God allowed the devil to be in this man. He was a very wicked man that shot James Garfield. He's a very wicked man. And so getting back to Jonathan and David here, now what I'm getting ready to tell you here, this, I'm talking about David protecting the seed of Saul. Now that's what I'm talking about right now. I don't want to get off track. David protecting the seed of Saul. So now get this picture in your mind. We're moving ahead a little bit in the study, and I'm going to come back. But David is king of Judah, and Ishbosheth is king. Now they go in, two men go in, and they kill Ishbosheth, the son of Saul. Now let's pick up 2 Samuel chapter 4 and verse number 8. The Bible said, and they brought the head of Ishbosheth unto David, to Hebron, and said to the king, behold, the head of Ishbosheth, the son of Saul, thine enemy, which sought thy life, and the Lord hath avenged my lord the king this day of Saul and of his seed. Whoa, wait a minute here. Now, these men did not know about Jonathan and David having a covenant in 1 Samuel 20. And they did not know about that David was not out to get the seed of Saul. By the way, I don't need man fighting my enemies for me. I don't need some preacher to protect me. Amen. God's got me. Now, listen, I realize you got to have good men that'll stand with you in the church. But some preachers major on men having their back. Well, it may be fine, but I'd rather have God have my back. I've been in places where I didn't feel like nobody had my back. But God had it. God will take care of you. I'm not going to trust in men near as much as I'm going to trust in the Holy Ghost of God. God has a way of letting me know things. God has a way of letting you know things. God will take care of you. Amen. He certainly will. All right, listen to what David said in verse 9. And David answered Rechab, that's the man's name, and Benaiah, his brother, the son of Rimmon, I'm trying to get these names right, the B-E-R, Berethite, I'm going to say it right, and said unto them, as the Lord liveth, who hath redeemed my soul out of all adversity, when one told me, saying, behold, Saul is dead, thinking to have brought good tidings, I took hold of him and slew him in Ziklag, who thought that I would have given him a reward for his tidings. Now, let me stop right there. I'll tell you a little bit about that story. There was a man came to David in Ziklag, and this man, he was Amalekite, and he wanted to be a hero. Now, in 1 Chronicles 10 and in 1 Samuel, there's a record of Saul dying. And the record is, 2 is a number of witness, and the record is that Saul committed suicide. Now, he fell on the sword. But this Amalekite in 2 Samuel said, I killed him. He said, Saul told me to slay him. And I seen that he couldn't live, that after all he'd been through. Now, that sounds like some liberal doctor of our day, don't it? Well, you know, they don't have quality of life anymore. I'll tell you something, I'm tired of hearing that. Brother, let me tell you something. It don't matter about the quality of life. The Bible said while there's life, there's hope. Amen. And you say, well, when does that soul leave the body? I'll tell you when. When that blood quits pumping in the body. It ain't when they're brain dead. Somebody said, well, they're brain dead. They're not alive. You're wrong about that. When they're brain dead, if their blood is still pumping in their body, they're alive. That's what God said in the Bible. And I don't try to make the Bible fit science.
I let science catch up with the Bible. It's doing a poor job in this day and time. But now here, David, this man come, David, and David, he thought David had given him a warning. David didn't do it. He just took hold of him and killed him. Amen. And so now, he said this in verse number, verse number 11. How much more when wicked men, these men were wicked, have slain a righteous person in his own house upon his bed, shall I not therefore now, the Bible said, require his blood of your hand and take you away from the earth? And David commanded his young men, and they slew them and cut off their hands and their feet and hung them up over the pool in Hebron. But they took the head of Ishbosheth and buried it in the sepulcher of Abner in Hebron. Now, here's the deal. Here's the deal. David did not seek to destroy the seed of Saul. And these wicked men, they cut the Saul's son's head off and brought it to David. And David didn't, no doubt, David probably knew Ishbosheth. Maybe he was a little boy when David was running from Saul. Maybe Ishbosheth was, he was a lot younger than Jonathan. Maybe he's just a little kid running around. I don't know. You know, I'm not going to add to the Bible. I don't know. He could have been the lad that had these arrows. I don't know that. I'm not going to say that. Don't go say I said that. I don't know. I doubt that he was. But David probably knew who he was. And David didn't want him killed. Now, there are a lot of people out there, they want to get rid of their enemies. They want to get even. Well, I'll tell you right now, listen, there's some preachers, they just make a habit of being proud about their enemies. I'm not proud about any enemy that I have or have had. When you have enemies with each other, it discredits the cause of Christ to the world. We should not fuss and fight with each other. We should love each other. Amen. Now, by the way, again, David did not seek to destroy the seed of Saul. And we'll deal with this later, but I jumped ahead a little bit. But 2 Samuel 9:1, and David said, is there yet any that is left of the house of Saul that I might shew him kindness for Jonathan's sake? He still remembered. He still remembered the covenant he had made with Jonathan. Now let's go back. 1 Samuel chapter 20, verse number 16. So Jonathan made a covenant with the house of David. Right there it is, and it was fulfilled later in Scripture, saying, let the Lord even require it at the hand of David's enemies. All right, and let's read verse 17. And Jonathan caused David to swear again because he loved him, for he loved him as he loved his own soul. And I want to say that they loved it. It was not an unholy love between Jonathan and David. I want you to understand that, and we'll deal with that in the next few verses. And some of this crowd that's portrayed that as being something that other than what it was, I'll just be honest, they're a bunch of liars, and they took the Scripture out of context. Amen. So Jonathan and David were close friends, and they loved each other, and the both of them fulfilled their duties to the other one. I want to ask you a question. You know, friendship is not one-sided. You know, there are some people that use people. They manipulate people. You know. You ever seen people, they'll never call you or have anything to do with you until they want something out of you. Now, brother, that person is not your friend. They're not a true friend. A user is not a friend. Did you know that? If somebody only calls you when they need something out of you, they're not a friend to you. Now, I know so many people, I can't call all my friends every day. I certainly can't do that, and sometimes you need something from people. But I'm just saying this, I want to be more than that. I try to pray for people, and if somebody's in need, I try to call them. A preacher friend of mine, I pray for several preachers. I don't want to just call them when I need something. I don't want to have friends that I just, Jack, I need something out of you. And they say, well, there's Catherine's number. I wonder what he needs today. I wonder what he's going to borrow today. I wonder what he's going to get me doing today. No, sir. And I think David and Jonathan were equal friends. I think they loved each other. And boy, I tell you what, when people love each other, you take a church and they love each other, that church will do something. And you take a church that loves its preacher and a preacher that loves its church, and they'll settle with each other and they'll just get in there and pull the plow. And now listen, the preacher may not agree with everything. The church may not agree with everything. I used to think everything had to be right in the church. Well, sometimes you ain't going to get everything right. You just well as remember the church is not perfect. You're not going to straighten everything out. And pastors, if you think you are, you're not. That's why God said not to have a novice in the pulpit. But now here's the thing about it. You got to use some wisdom. And so friends will equally love each other. Now look at 1 Samuel 20 and verse number 18.
The Bible said in this verse, in I'm looking at 1 Samuel 20:18. Then Jonathan said to David, "Tomorrow is the new moon, and thou shalt be missed because thy seat will be empty." All right. Now, it was required that David be at this feast. I don't know what it was about this feast, but it was required that David be at this feast of the new moon. All right. So it was required that David be there. And this David not being there is going to stir up quite a bit of controversy, as we'll see in the next message. All right. So I'm not sure. Well, maybe that was one of Saul's rules. He was good at making up rules. Verse number 19 says, "And when thou hast stayed 3 days, then thou shalt go down quickly and come to the place where thou didst hide thyself when the business was in hand, and shalt remain by the stone easel." Now, the stone easel means separation. And Jonathan just said, come down to the field, and then after 3 days, you know, I'm going to let you know what Saul, my daddy, said by the stone easel. Well, the name in the Bible, names of stones and things meant things in the Bible. And so the name of the stone easel meant separation. God was getting ready to separate Jonathan from David. And God had to do that. God had to do that. And I never thought of it until right now, but I'll tell you the reason for that. David would not have been affected as the next king with Jonathan being right there with him. He would never have been affected. And that was God's business, but God separated them. And so it's always tough. By the way, these are good friends. But sometimes separation does come, don't it? Sometimes the stone of easel comes in our lives. God separates us from our loved ones. There have been men that have been separated from their good wives. Oh, the wife's been on to be with glory, and the man's at home. He's so lonely. I'm preaching to people right now, you're so lonely. Let me tell you, God knows where you are. I'm preaching to women right now, your husband went on to be with the Lord several years ago, and you faced that dreadful stone of easel. Oh, separation. I'm preaching to some of you right now, and you've got children in the graveyard. That terrible stone of easel has come in your life. That's sad, ain't it? But you know, God always helps you. Amen. I'm talking to some pastors, and boy, you've had to follow the some great church member to the graveyard. That stone of easel came, didn't it? And boy, listen, sometimes God separates us. Separation is never easy, and separation is never without pain. All right, now look at verse number 20. 1 Samuel chapter 20, verse number 20. "And I will shoot 3 arrows on the side thereof, as though I shot at a mark." That's our text verse. These 3 arrows now is going to decide it. The next message, we're going to look at these 3 arrows. All right, verse number 21. "And behold, I will send a lad, saying, go find out the arrows. If I expressly..." Well, friend, we come to the end of our radio broadcast for this May the 2nd, May the 3rd weekend, and I certainly appreciate you for listening. I hope you'll tell a friend and neighbor and have them listen. I remind you that a lot of these stations that we're on carry our weekly, our daily radio broadcast Monday through Friday. 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

0: next week. And remember this, my friend, if you're not saved, the Lord loves you and the Lord wants to see you go to heaven. Amen. So I hope you'll bow your head today and receive the Lord Jesus Christ into your heart. And all you have to do is trust him, for whosoever shall call upon the name of the Lord shall be saved. God bless you. Until next week is my prayer. 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I'm Brother Ricky Cawthorn. 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
2: Lord, amen. Take your Bible, go back to Deuteronomy 2, just for a little bit. I won't keep you long tonight. Deuteronomy, go back to Deuteronomy chapter 2. Vicki said she was going to preach, and she said she was going to imitate somebody. She didn't call their name. She said she's going to imitate another preacher who says, give me 10 more minutes. And so, but I think she was talking about me. I think she was. Amen. Deuteronomy, go back there. Hold your place there. But I also want you to turn to the book of Titus real quick. Would you turn to the book of Titus real quick? And I'm going to give you this. The Lord gave me this just a few minutes ago. And I'm not going to try to preach two different messages. But I do want to share this with you real quick. Titus chapter 3, then this whole Deuteronomy, we're going to get back there in just a few minutes. The Bible says in Titus chapter number 3, notice what Paul says in this little epistle, this little letter. He says in verse number 1, put them in mind to be subject in principalities and powers, to obey masters, to be ready to do to every good work. Then he says in verse 2, he says, speak evil of no man. He says, we ought to not speak evil of other people. Then he goes on, he says, to be no brawlers, but gentle, showing all meekness unto all men. Then notice, I want you to notice what he says in verse number 3. He says, for we ourselves, Paul included himself. He says, for we ourselves also were sometimes foolish. He says, disobedient, deceived. What? Those first three, I could stop right there and preach on me. And I think you could say amen right there. Serving divers various types of lust and pleasures. Serving divers lust and pleasures. Living in malice and envy, hateful and hating one another. But I want you to notice the key, the kicker to this thing is in the beginning of verse number 4. He says, but after that. And I love that. Paul says, but after that. He said, in spite of all these things that you were and that you are, he said, proceed the kindness of the Lord, the love of our God and Savior toward all men appeared. Toward all men appeared. Isn't that something? We all fit in probably most of those categories, if not every one of those categories, if not every one, probably one specifically fits you, fits me. And Paul said, in spite of all that, in spite of a dirty, rotten, no good for nothing, sinners we were, in spite of all that, hey, in spite of all that, the love of God appeared to all men. And isn't that good? And that ought to motivate, that ought to make you shout, that ought to make you happy. Because every one of us were just in depravity and vile. And I don't care if you were not a drinker and a cusser and all these things, you were conceived, born in sin, you were a sinner. And in spite of all that, it says, and after that, God appeared, the love of God appeared to mankind. Go back to Deuteronomy chapter 2. I just wanted to share that with you real quick and get you to say amen right there. Amen. All right, chapter 2, we talked about it this morning, and several of you have commented on the message and so forth. But I want to mention to you real quick that the theme of this book, and you may not agree, but if you'll go back and study it, I think you will agree with me. The theme of the book of Deuteronomy is love and obey. You say, preacher, where do you get that? Well, if you go back and look at it, the word love is mentioned some 22 times in the book of Deuteronomy, and it speaks of being obedient to Christ. So that's the theme of the Old Testament law book, to love and obey. We are to love Christ. We are to love each other. We are to be obedient to Christ. We are to be obedient to the things of the Lord, the Word of God. He says, if you love me, you'll obey my commandments. He said, you'll honor my word. If you love me, if you honor God, God will do what? He'll honor you. So the theme of that is, and we talked about in chapter 2, we talked in verse number 1, they had turned away, went back to their own way, and God's with them, Brother Kevin. He's preparing them. Even though they turned back, even though they turned away from God, He did not disown them. Listen, He did not agree with them, But he did not, verse 10, did not disown them because he was there with them. And he didn't leave them nor forsake them. He helped them in their time of need. Now, we told you, I said this morning that they exchanged God's purpose for nothing short of it. They exchanged it for some things. I thought about tonight that speaking to our young people real quick in the introduction, so to speak, that you and I, young people, you ought to have some high standards. You ought to put some standards in your life, and you ought to there's some things that you will not allow, you will not do, some things that you're going to be obedient to, and some things you're going to abide by. If you'll do that now, if you'll have that love relationship, that Christ relationship, not a church relationship, but if you get a hold of Jesus, you fall in love with Jesus, fall in love with His Word, allow His Spirit to move in your life, in your heart, help you grow, and set you some standards and say, there's some things that I'm not going to allow in my life. I'm going to keep myself pure. I'm going to keep myself clean. I'm going to keep my eyes clean, my ears clean. I'm going to be a servant of the Lord and do all I can to please Him, honor Him. In due time, God will honor me with the right mate, with the right job, with the right occupation, whatever it may be. God will work in a very special way. Why should our young people, why should Rebecca, why should Abby, why should Coco and Des, why should they set their standards high? I'll tell you, I got one good reason. Because you're a child of the King. You shouldn't settle for anything less. Because Miss Rebecca, I aggravate Miss Rebecca a lot, but listen, you're a child of the King, and you ought to set some standards and establish some things in your life that you're going to live by and honor and watch God work. And when God does, you give Him glory. Just wait on God. Just say, hey, wait on God. Hey, listen to me real good. It'll be worth it. It'd be worth it. Hey, just wait. Hey, it'll be worth it. And I promise you this, you will not be disappointed if you wait on the hand of God, the moving of God. And God will work in a very special way. So they exchanged God's purpose for something far short of it. And I don't want Rebecca, I don't want these young people, I don't want these young men, I don't want them to settle for something short of what God's got for their life. And not only our young people, but our moms and dads as well. Don't sell God short. Wait on God and see what God's going to do for His glory and His honor. Now look, I want you to go back in these verses. A couple things I'll throw at you real quick. Then we'll go to the house. Amen. I'll say this. I ate way too much lunch. Amen. So if I fall out or whatever up here, Moses, the writer, the author, we know that in chapter number 2, and I want you to go back to verse number 3. I want to read verse 3 and say some things in verse number 3 and try to move down to for a few verses tonight anyway. Chapter 2, verse 3, he says, you have compassed. He said, you've surrounded, you walked around this mountain long enough. He said, and I mentioned that this morning. He said, hey, he said, you've been going around and around and around. It's enough. Enough's enough. He said, child of God. He said, hey, there's a stopping point. He said, hey, that's enough. He said, hey, the reason you're doing this is because there's some things that's unsettled. There's some things that you need to make right. There's some things that you need to, get priority over. Some things you need to fix. He said, if you'll do that, and the reason he said you have compassed this mountain long enough, he said, turn you northward. Now, Israel's length of stay, how long they stayed in that area, it was God's plan. It was God's way. And God orders the steps of man. He's telling them, he said, this is, and same thing tonight. I don't know what you're dealing with. I don't know what you're wrestling with. But can I emphasize to you, it's what Moses said to the children of Israel. He said, hey, fix some things. Get some things right. He said, quit walking around the same place, round and around and round and around and go, go, go. He said, stop. He said, hey, fix it. Fix it. So we can move on. He said, so we can settle these things as a child of God. Listen, you continue on in the same old stuff. You continue on in the same old attitude, continue on in the same old way. Listen, you're not going to fix anything. Well, you know what's going to happen? You're going to get past this little place. You know what's going to happen? Hey, eventually, in a short period of time, you know what's going to happen? You're going to be right back going around and around and around the same place because you haven't settled, you haven't fixed it. And listen, some things may not be bothering you tonight. Good. But there's just something that needs to be settled. Are you saved? Are you saved? Oh, you say, preacher, here's a Sunday night crowd. Listen, you better, it might be somebody in here, maybe somebody tonight needs to hear this. Say, preacher, you don't waste my time. When I'm saved, I'm going to have good. What about that one on the other pew? What about that one, hey, in the back of the church? What about that one in the front of the church? Hey, might need, hey, have you settled that? Hey, do you know where you're going? Do you know you're saved? Do you know that? Have you ever cried out to Jesus in your life? Do you know this tonight? Can I tell you this tonight, real church? Can I tell you this real basic, simple fact tonight? Can I tell you this? If you die in your sin, if you perish in your sin, if you don't settle your salvation, if you perish, if you take your last breath, and we're all going to die. Can I give you some deep theology? There ain't none of us getting out of here alive unless the Lord comes back. Amen? Can I remind you real quick? If you die, if you perish in your sin, you know what's going to happen to you? It's not a Baptist thing. It's not an old slab town preacher thing. It's a biblical thing. You'll perish. Hey, you'll burn and you'll burn. Hey, you'll burn and you burn. Hey, you know what I'd do if I never settle my salvation? I'd run to Jesus tonight. I'd run to Jesus. And I'm gonna throw something at you real quick. Listen, going to church, I said it this morning, going to church don't save you. Being a nice person, working hard, don't save you. I worked hard, I took care of my family. All those things was in order in my life. The Sunday morning I got saved, you know why? Because I was lost. I was a lost good person. I was going to hell. Listen, going to hell wide open, and Jesus spoke to my heart, made me realize I needed Jesus. Settle some things. Settle some things in your life. There's just some things that needs to be settled. Is there some unforgiveness that you got in your life that you've never settled? Listen, you're gonna keep going around and around, keep going around and around, keep going around and around. Well, I would forgive them, but I shouldn't be the one asking for forgiveness. I would. But you got some things that need to be settled. You know why personally you can't have revival? Because there's some things that need to be settled. Some things that just needs to be settled in your life. If you'll do that, God will help you. God will forgive you, and you can forgive somebody, and you get all that friction and that tension and all these things out of there so you can have a good relationship with the Lord. So he said in verse 3, he said, you have come past this mountain long enough. So he said, that's enough. Tonight, as the pastor, your friend, tonight, stop. Look, would you, what did Elijah say? Elijah said, how long? He said, how long halt ye? He said, how long halt ye between? You know what that word halt means? I preached that before. You know what that word halt means? It means this. It means a straddling of a fence. It means a limping, like limping around. He said, how long are you going to limp around? Naomi, you need you to help me right here, Naomi. He said, how long? He said, RC, he said, how long y'all going, how long you going, how long you going? You know, you one day you for Baal, one day you for the fire god, one day you for the rock gods, and next day, hey, you're for God, hey, you for the Lord. He said, how long are you gonna do that? He said, hey, you're all for Baal, all for the rock god. And he says, then we speak about the Lord. He said, you're for him one day. What, don't that sound like a lot of Baptists? Everything, as long as everything's going good, well, everything's good. He said, how long are you gonna limp around? I wonder if you'll be honest, how many of us are limping around what foundation and truth really is in our hearts and our life. Get some standards, settle some things, fix some things, amen? Make some things right. He said, how long are you going to halt? How long halt between two opinions? Notice with me, hurry. He says in verse 3, he says, how can pass this mountain long enough? I love those last two words, long enough. Then he says, turn you northward. He said, all right, settle this and go northward. Amen. Brother Bentley brought a good point in my office. I'll let him preach his point to you sometime in the future. Amen. But if you look at that, if you study that out, the northward, the exacting way, he said, turn you northward. That was a path of hardness. There was Caroline and Jesse, there was, Brother Kevin, there was a lot of mountains, a lot of rough terrain. It was where a lot of, listen to me, where a lot of the criminals hid in the mountains and they would rob people and take things from them. They, Brother Bentley, they would hide up in those mountains. He said, it's going to be hard. He said, it's going to be hard traveling. He said, it's going to be tough. You know why so many people fall out? because they don't get it settled. And we're saying they don't prepare for the hard times. Listen to me. I don't mean to be rude and mean, but these young couples in here married just a few years, hard times come. Honeymoon wears off. Finances. Before you got married, you know, you go out and you could eat when you want to, eat where you want to, do what you want to, buy what you want to. All of a sudden you get married. I do. I love you. I love you. Hello. I love you. You so. Then you got babies come in. Now you got to buy milk. You got to buy food. You got to pay Duke Energy. You got to pay car insurance. Daddy don't do that no more. It's hard. Things get hard. There's gonna be times you don't get along. Oh, how beautiful you are. Yeah, you're beautiful. I'm going to go to my mama's for 2 days. Amen. It's going to be hard times. You got to prepare. You got to settle some things. Go northward traveling. He said, go northward. He said, that's rough traveling. You understand that? Raising kids is not easy anymore. It's harder today to raise kids than it's ever been before. Why? I've been raising kids all my life. We've raised Michelle. Now we started over with Chloe and Destiny and raised Christian, and we just say, amen. Anybody else got any kids you want us to raise? Bring them to the house. We'll raise them for you, amen. Just drop them off at the house. Hey, leave a bag, and we'll raise them. We just say, glory. It's hard traveling. Yeah. Look, I'm kidding. Don't bring... Well, put them in the mailbox. Look, there's going to be difficult days. And you look at this church has been full before. What happens to people? They go northward. Hit hard times. Somebody in church talks about them. Somebody says something all of a sudden. Then all of a sudden, can I say this? It always scares me to death. Listen to me. Always scares me to death when church people become friends with each other. Start going to places together. Scares me to death. Because when something happens, if something happens, boom, you got 3 or 4 families. Somebody help me. And I'm not saying that's wrong. I'm not saying it's wrong at all. I'm saying you have to be careful. You have to be careful. Now notice, Proceed, notice. So are you prepared? What do you do, preacher? Well, you come to church, you read your Bible. You get a hold of God. Look at me. Listen, real deep theology. You've never heard this before. This is real. This is new. Do not put your confidence in man. You better get settled in the Lord Jesus. If you'll do that, listen, everything will work out. Don't wear your feelings on your shoulders. Northward travel, mountains, tough times lie ahead. Amen. And now notice this. Notice the forbiddance to bother. Look at verse 5. I love verse 5. He says in verse 5, I'm going to get back to verse 4 in just a minute. He says in verse 5, I love this. He says, meddle not with them. But Terry, he says, meddle not. You know what he means? I wrote a couple things down. A meddler sticks his nose where it does not belong. He said, don't stick your nose where it don't belong. He says in verse 5, he says, meddle not with them. In verse 4, he's talking about, he says, and command now people, saying you are to pass through the coast of your brethren, the children of Esau, which dwell in Seir. He said, they shall be afraid of you. Take you good heed unto yourselves, therefore. So you know who he's talking about? He said, don't meddle with Esau. He said, don't mess with him. He said, hey, he ain't done right. Things are not good in his life. But hey, he said, hey, he's one of us. He said, I gave you Canaan land. I gave Esau Seir. He said, it belongs to him. Go back and read Genesis 36. He said, it belongs to him. He said, don't meddle with him. He said, hey, he said, you've got the might, you got the power to overtake him. He said, leave him alone. He said, leave him alone. Now, I wrote this down. A meddler sticks his nose where it does not belong. A meddler tends to get in other people's business. Yeah. Busybody. Yeah. A meddler goes to trouble to make trouble. Yeah. I know who a meddler is because those that quit saying amen. Some of y'all quit saying amen. A meddler bites off more than he can chew. I got y'all saying amen again. A meddler puts his foot in his mouth. He said, don't meddle with it. He said, leave Esau. Now, please get this. I want you to understand this. They're going through there. They're going through Seir. And listen, it'd been easy for them, Brother Steve, to take the land. But God told them not to. Do you remember, Brother Stephen, you remember over there in Joshua when the walls fell down and Achan saw that Babylonian garment and that silver? And the Lord said, everything that was brought in, Miss Becky, he said, everything that was brought in, he said, bring it back to the treasury. Remember that? And Achan, I can imagine right now, he's got in his mind, he's reasoning with himself, bad thought. He said, man, I've battled. I've avoided some arrows, and these people tried to kill me. And he said, man, we've done a good job. We knocked these walls down. He said, the Lord helped us. He said, we conquered this thing. He said, I sure would like to have that stuff right there. I worked hard. Hey, we Miss Betty, we come in, we pushed them out. Hey, we did a good job. I'd like to have that stuff right there. But God said, don't. It ain't yours. He said, leave Esau alone. He said, don't belong to you. And Achan said, I saw that silver, man. That silver. He said, I go to Walmart with that silver, man. I can buy me some stuff. Buy me some fishing stuff. And I go to Amazon. Get on Amazon. He says this. I love this. He says, meddle not with them. There's some things, listen, there's some things that you feel like you belongs to you. Can I say this? When we start expanding our borders to take things that don't belong to us, we're in trouble. Can I say this, Miss Donna? Can I say this right tonight, Bruce? Every one of us should have borders in our life that we won't go past.
3: Yeah, that's good.
2: There should be borders in every... Yeah, and I'm not going to read it to you in Acts chapter 17, verse 26, but it talks about in Acts 17, verse 26, staying within our borders. Do you know why there's so many wars going on in the world today? Because somebody's trying to ease in on somebody's...
3: Yeah.
2: Russia and Ukraine.
3: Yeah.
2: What's Hamas trying to do to Israel? What's China trying to do to Taiwan? Trying to take more of the borders. And these Taiwan and Ukraine and Israel, they're doing what? They're defending their borders. Every family in here tonight ought to have some borders. Every church ought to have some borders, some things we won't allow in our church. Amen. Just because they're doing it at the church down the road, because they're doing it over there. Listen, so be it. We got borders, Brother Paul, in our church. We won't allow these things in our choir. We won't allow these things in our music. Hey, we won't allow these things to be members.
4: Amen.
2: That's borders that we all ought to have. Amen. You remember God gave Jacob the promised land? God gave Jacob the promise. He gave Esau Seir in Genesis 36. If you go back and read it, notice a coast. Look at verse number 4. Get back to verse number 4. He says in verse 4, he says, and command thou the people, saying you are to pass through the coast of your brethren, the children of Esau, which dwell in Seir, and they shall be afraid of you. I love that. These are kinfolk. Look, how do I know that? Look at verse 4, Brother Chad. He says in verse 4, he says, you are to pass through the coast of your what? What did he say? He said, this is family. He said, so you're to treat them as family. He said, no matter what you think of them, no matter what they did, he said, listen, there can't none of you of the nation of Israel have no right to point your finger at Esau. He said, none of you. He said, hey, you should be drinking milk and eating honey. And now you're going to complain about Esau? So that's the way we are. See, God's been, we have no right to point a finger at each other. We have no right to condemn each other. We have no right to run each other. They have no right. Because we're all just sinners. Can I say this? It's real easy to point out somebody else's sin than to clean up your own sin. I have no problem pointing your sin out. You need to fix this. You need to fix that. You need to fix this. You need to get this right. You need to fix this.
3: Yep.
2: But when we come to cleaning our own, it makes it that much difficult. Can I ask you something real quick? Do you have borders? Do you have boundaries? Does the Smith family have boundaries? Tyler, you're the head of that home. You ought to be man enough. You ought to be biblical enough, scripture enough. There's some things that won't come in your. Mr. Terry Lewis, I appreciate you. I take a lot of you. I don't know you real well, but I know you. What I know of you, there ought to be some boundaries in the Lewis home. Hey, some things that you won't allow in your home. Hey, Miss Veronica ought to support that and be for you and say, hey, I love my husband. Hey, we won't allow this in my home. Some boundaries and borders. If you don't have those things, can I ask you this? How many of you keep up with any of the politics at all? What's happened to our southern border? You know why? They tore down the borders. And when you tear down the borders, everything's wide open. I wonder how many homes are wide open. I wonder how many of that one-eyed monster just reveals a lot of things to our kids. Yeah. And I'm not trying to be a dictator. You got to make that decision about when your kid gets a phone. You got to make that decision. You better be careful of that thing. And again, I'm not a dictator. If your kid gets a phone, I'm not going to get up here and condemn you for it. No. You got to make that decision. You have to live with that, mom and dad. You have to live with that. Amen? So notice. Notice I got to hurry. I got to get out. Notice verse number 4. I love this in verse number 4. At the end of verse 4, it says this. It says, and they shall be afraid of you. I love that. Why did he say that, Brother Stephen Patterson? Why did he say that? They were on edge because they did not know Israel's intention. Here they come. Here comes a mass multitude. Here they come. Here they are, Esau and his people, his land, and sir. And all of a sudden you think, what are they going to do? What are they up to? What are they going to overtake us? Are they going to go to battle? What are they up to? And so he says they're afraid of you. Can I say this to you real quick? We as God's people, when we live right and we worship right and we act right, when we honor God and live right, separated, we make them nervous. And we ought to. Not that we're better, not that we're going to condemn them, but we ought to live for God out there just like we do right here. And listen, you on your job, if you're a Bible believer, they call you Bible thumper, and if you're a Holy Ghost saying you prayer over your food, if you're one of them people, listen, you'll make some people nervous. You'll make some people you'll make some people real nervous. God's people make other people nervous. They are strangers to our ways, words, and works. You know why we make them nervous? Because they're strangers to our ways, our words, and our works. They don't like us because they're not like us. You know why they don't like us? They ain't like us. And again, don't leave from here, live stream, listen to me. No. We're not better. We don't think we're better. We're a dirty, rotten sinner saved by grace. But we're trying our best to live in His image. To make much of Him. Amen? Now notice this. Notice verse number 4 as well. He says, take good heed unto yourselves. Look at verse 4. He says, take ye good heed unto yourselves, therefore. What's he talking about? That word heed, it means guard. It means protect. It means to be aware. It means to observe. So Israel had to be very careful, Miss Vicki, not to let their interests conflict with the other, with the other rights of others. They had right to take this land, but God told them no. They had might, but God said it ain't right. They had all authority, but God told them no. God said, Brother Donnie, God said no, don't. Now notice verse 5. Go back to verse 5. Notice the constraint, a narrow constraint. He says in verse 5, it meddle not with them, for I will not give you of their land. You know what he said? He said, I will not give you that land. Will not. Look at me, and I'm winding down. There are some things that don't belong to you. Leave it alone. Leave it alone. Our flesh, you know what our biggest problem is? Our biggest problem is our flesh. Our flesh is, we have a covet. Our flesh covets things. You know what our flesh wants?

0: If you tell Grayton tonight, if you tell Connor tonight, and Tucker don't care, he's asleep. If you tell Grayton tonight and you tell Connor tonight, they can't have something. They probably wouldn't even think about it until you tell them they can't have it. No different we are. But we don't.
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1: With SRN News, I'm Mary Rose. President Trump says he is reviewing a new Iranian proposal to end the war, but expressed skepticism it would be acceptable. He mentioned this Saturday before boarding Air Force One. Iran reportedly shared a 14-point proposal via Pakistan. The president rejected a previous proposal this week, but conversations continue and a three-week ceasefire is holding. A search is underway for two U.S. service members missing in southwestern Morocco. The U.S. Africa Command says the two were reported missing Saturday while taking part in a joint military exercise called African Lion involving U.S. forces. Former FBI Director James Comey says he'll fight a Justice Department indictment that he threatened President Trump's life.
2: Comey appeared in federal court in Virginia this past week, turning himself in on two charges, including threatening the life of the president and transmitting threats across state lines. The DOJ charges stem from a photo of seashells he posted online last year. The former FBI director did not speak during his brief court appearance, but has said he is innocent. His attorney, Patrick Fitzgerald, said he would argue that the case is a vindictive prosecution, meaning it was brought to punish Comey for exercising his legal rights. Greg Clugston, Washington.
1: Economist Steve Moore says President Trump's energy policies are working.
3: Under Donald J. Trump, the United States is energy independent for the first time in 50 years. I don't know if you're aware of that, but I was even surprised to learn that myself. We are a net exporter of oil and gas, so we're not as reliant on the Middle East as we used to be. And that happened thanks to Trump and the shale revolution.
1: Moore made his comments to the Salem Radio Network. This is SRN News. Americans are going back to church.
4: The Hartford Institute for Religious Research has released a new study that indicates the nation's houses of worship are rebounding from the pandemic 5 years ago. The survey of 24,000 churchgoers finds that most churches have maintained their attendance since COVID, and many are seeing an increase. However, the Institute warns that this mild uptick has not changed the overall trend of fewer people attending worship services across the board. Michael Harrington reporting.
1: As America prepares to celebrate its 250th birthday, scholars are drawing attention to the religious freedom provision in the Constitution, which was quite unusual in its day. The founding fathers were deeply concerned about the issue. Shortly after independence in 1776, Thomas Jefferson began drafting the Virginia Statute of Religious Freedom. That law provided a template for the First Amendment to the U.S. Constitution, ratified in 1791. This is SRN News. As the September 11th 25th year mark approaches, the nonprofit group Tunnel to Towers is taking a piece of World Trade Center steel across America. The Coast to Coast event kicked off yesterday.
5: The CEO of Tunnel to Towers, Frank Siller, says this tour is all about educating the next generation and those 25 and under who were not alive during the terrorist attack. The 16,000-pound steel beam from the South Tower of the World Trade Center will be driven on a truck across the country from New York City with stops at American landmarks, including Mount Rushmore in South Dakota, the Space Center in Houston, and the Flight 93 Memorial in Shanksville, Pennsylvania. Laura Winters reporting.
1: Spirit Airlines has announced it's going out of business after 34 years. The ultra-low-cost airline, known for its bright yellow planes and deep discount fares, said Saturday it had started winding down operations. More details, srnnews.com.
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my late father, Dr. Oliver B. Green. And as I said, we'll get to that in a moment, but before that, we're going to hear that great old revival song that I heard so many times in the big tent at Calvary. So I hope you will enjoy the music, and then Dr. Green.

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1: Our Father, as we open thy word to study today, give us wisdom, and we'll give God the praise in Jesus' name. Amen. John 19:5, behold the man. Now, those are the last three words in John 19:5, behold the man. Those words were spoken by Pilate. We're using those words as a text. Now, for 3 days, I used Isaiah 40 and verse 9, behold your God, speaking to Israel. Now, Pilate said, behold the man. Now, that's what we're going to do throughout the days of this month. I have in my hand a gospel paper. I'm not going to call the name of the paper. I'm not going to call the name of the young minister. He's young, and he'll learn better as he reads the Bible and grows in grace. But I want to read to you. Now, listen, I am strictly a fundamental Bible preacher. I'm a fundamentalist. I'm not funny mentally. I am fundamental. I mean by that, I believe the Word of God, but I'm not funny and I'm not queer. Now, the Bible says to be peculiar, but it doesn't say to be queer. The Bible says to be holy, but the Bible doesn't say be self-righteous. And the Bible says, judge not, lest you be judged, because with the judgment you judge, you shall be judged. Now, this dear gentleman says, there are a lot of folks that have been immersed who have not been baptized. Now, I agree with that. If you're not born again, you can't be baptized. You must believe before you can receive Christian baptism. But that's not the thing. Now, here's what he says. There are a lot of folks that have been immersed who have not been baptized. Just any Tom, Dick, or Harry that comes along can't baptize you and call it baptism. Now, this is the statement that I want you to get. And I'm quoting verbatim, and I have the paper, and I can prove what I'm reading. Did you know that before you can be scripturally baptized, that the kind of baptism that Jesus is talking about, and the kind he commands us to do, get it now, you must be baptized by an ordained Baptist preacher. Did you hear what I read? Did you know that before you can be scripturally baptized, comma, the kind of baptism that Jesus is talking about, comma, and the kind he commands us to do, the kind Jesus commands us to do, you must be baptized by an ordained Baptist minister. Now, I've already written to this young preacher, and I've asked him to give me the scripture. And when he does, I'm going to preach on it on the radio. But I'm not a bit uneasy about him giving me the scripture because it's not in the Bible. Now, I want you to get this. I am a Baptist minister. I have been baptized. And I was baptized by an ordained Baptist preacher. And I believe that ordained ministers should baptize.

0: I believe that with all of my heart. But I want to say this. I believe that under conditions where it becomes necessary for a deacon or an elder or a steward or any consecrated child of God, if it comes to the place that some believer wants to be baptized and there's no ordained preacher handy to baptize him, I believe that God will honor the baptism of a deacon just as quickly as he'll honor the baptism of an ordained Baptist preacher. And I want you to get that Baptist. I'm a Baptist, but brother, being a Baptist, God bless your heart, didn't make me that narrow. Now, I mean that. I wouldn't dare make a statement like that, brother. That is being a lord over God's heritage, and Peter says not to be lords over God's heritage. Did you know that before you can have scriptural baptism, that it must be by an ordained Baptist preacher? Now listen, what did Jesus say? Jesus said, "Go ye into all the world and teach all nations, baptizing them in the name of the Father, and of the Son, and of the Holy Ghost." Now, were those fellows ordained Baptist preachers? Now, I know some of you say, yes, they were the apostles of Jesus Christ. Now, I'm not discussing whether the Baptist way is right or whether it's the only way. I will say this. Any born-again, blood-washed, redeemed child of God, I don't care what you are, bless your heart, and I've gotten some hot letters, save you postage. You don't need to waste postage, bless your heart. Any born-again, blood-washed, redeemed child of God is just as saved as an ordained Baptist preacher. Oh, yes, I'm an ordained Baptist preacher. And for your information, I have credentials and an ordination certificate. And one right reverend, most noble, esteemed Dr. Sound and Brass wrote me not so long ago and said he doubted that I'd ever been ordained. I ran a photostatic copy of my ordination in my paper, and I have my ordination certificate, and I can prove that I've been ordained. Well, you say, preacher, they should take away your ordination. I wish they would. I wish they'd tried. I wish they would. I wish some gang would come and revoke my ordination. I wish they would. I wish they'd tried. Now, let me tell you something. Any person that preaches that kind of gospel needs to get their eyes off a denomination and a religion and a church and get their eyes on the Son of God. Now, my friend, it's dangerous. Now, let me read another one. Listen. Same sermon, same paper. Now, listen what it says. Another paragraph. I want us to think again. I believe if you love the Lord, you will just naturally serve him in the church. You will notice I did not say you will serve him, comma, and just leave it there, period. I said you will serve him in church. In church. Now, you know what Jesus said? I'm a church. I believe in going to church. Oh, yes, I do. I believe in going to church. And I'm a member of the church. Oh, yes, I'm a member. I joined 25 years ago. Yes, I'm a member of the church, the church. I've been baptized into the church. Yeah, two ways, by the Spirit, Holy Ghost. Then, of course, I've been immersed in water. Yes, sir, I'm a good Baptist. Yes, sir. Now, I know that some of these liberal fellas and some of these narrow-minded fellas, I know they say I'm not a good Baptist, but I am, and they're not. See, I have as much right to make my statement as they have to make theirs. So I contend that I'm a good Baptist. I'm not narrow-minded. I'm narrow when it comes to the things of God, but I've got good enough salvation and sense, too, to know there's some folks going to heaven besides Baptists, and if they don't, it's going to be a mighty lonesome country. You say, Brother Green, that doesn't talk like a, you certainly don't sound like a Baptist. Oh, yes, I am. That's the reason I preach like I do. I know a little bit more about the Baptists than I do anybody else, and I love the Baptists, and I love my children. That's the reason I whipped them when they were growing up, and I still reprove them and rebuke them and chasten them, not with a stick, but I do it in another way that's much more effectively after they get a little bit older, you see. I love the Baptists. I have nothing against the Baptists. I love them. I respect them very highly. But when you get in a rut and you think that your little group is the only group that's right and everybody else is wrong, then, my friend, you're in the wrong rut. You better get out of it. Now, listen. I said in the church, I will tell you, comma, I'm leery, get this, I am leery, now I'm reading from a paper, a gospel paper. I am leery of everything and anybody who is not church-sponsored who calls himself religious. Did you get that? I'm leery of anybody who is not church-sponsored who calls himself religious. Now let me read just a little more paragraph. I don't want to waste a lot of precious time, but this is what I'm talking about. We need to behold the man. We need to behold Jesus, not a church, not a steeple, not a program, not a catechism. No, listen. This is the reason I am so hard on these radio preachers and these radio pastors. They get on the air and they're from no, get this now, they get on the air and they are from nowhere and going to nowhere, and they want you to send your money to them. And they will say, I am your radio pastor of the air. Now here's what he says. Why don't you call him when you get sick? When some of your family dies, why don't you give him a ring? You know all he wants to be your pastor for. He just wants the money part of it. He just wants the money part of it. And that is all. Just the money, period. Now listen, comma. I say to you that any radio broadcast, any movement that is for Christ should be sponsored by a local church someplace located in some town going on the commission of our Lord and Savior. Any radio program, any radio broadcast, any movement, any radio broadcast, any movement that is for Christ should be sponsored by a local church someplace, located in some town. Now, if this young man would like to sponsor the Gospel Hour, if he'll mail me a check at the beginning of each month for $30,000, I'll be very happy to talk with him. I'll be very happy to talk with him. Now, you see, you say, Brother Green, he didn't write that about you. I beg your pardon. He wrote that about me. He wrote that about any man. He said that any radio program should be sponsored by a local church in a local town. Now, let me say this, beloved. You see, the devil is a smart rascal, if you'll excuse such an expression on the radio, and the devil is a rascal. He's a liar, he's a thief, he's a murderer, and he's a rascal. Now, the devil's smart. You see, this young man is not a modernist. He's not a liberal. No, he's not a modernist, he's not a liberal. He hates modernism, and he hates liberalism. But he's living in a small world. Now, what do I mean by that? I said he's living in a small world. Now, this dear young preacher, and I give him credit for being young. Now, he'll learn better. See, I'm an old man. I'm not an old man, but I've been preaching a long time. I'm not an old man. Didn't mean that. I'm not an old man, but I've been in the ministry a long time, quarter of a century almost. Now, I've learned a few things, you see, and he'll learn. Now, he's living in a small world. Jesus said, go ye into all the world and preach the gospel to every creature. Now, where would I be today? You see, God saved me, and God called me to be an evangelist. Now, where would I be today if I had just taken a seat and I said, now, I'm going to wait until some Baptist church sponsors me. Now, when some Baptist church sponsors me, then I'm going to preach. And when some Baptist church puts me on the radio, then I'm going on the radio. And when some Baptist church promises to buy me a $15,000 tent, and by the way, we've spent well over $100,000 for tents in the last 25 years, when some Baptist churches will buy me a $15,000 tent and give me $10,000 to buy the instruments and another $5,000 to buy the seats, then I'm going out in a tent meeting. Listen, beloved. Listen to me. We need to get our eyes on a lost world. Jesus said, look on the fields, they're white under the harvest, and don't say 4 months. Don't say when somebody sponsors me. Just look on the fields and then go and reap, and they that reap receive wages. Now, I just tell you, beloved, it's a sad thing when God's fundamental preachers start cutting each other's throat simply because I don't jump up and down in his little half bushel, and simply because I come to the radio and say, send me a little part of your offering to sponsor the program. Now, let me say this. I know There are no doubt. Now, I couldn't prove it. I don't have anything in black and white. I cannot prove what I'm going to say. So I'll put it this way. I suppose there are some evangelists that are not what they're supposed to be. Now, I'm sure that's true. I can't prove it. I can't prove it. I don't have anybody in mind. I can't prove it. I've heard some things, but you know, you can hear some things, God bless you. You don't have to go anywhere to hear anything. Just sit still and they'll bring it to you. You don't have to go anywhere. They'll bring it to you. Yes, sir. They'll pipe it right into your living room and right into your house and right into your office and right into your automobile. You don't have to go anywhere. Just sit tight. You'll hear it. Now, I've heard it. I suppose there are some evangelists that are certainly not what they ought to be. And I suppose there are some evangelists that have abused the money situation. But I want to say this. Not all evangelists are crooked and money mongers and money hounds and selfish. I've never come to the gospel hour and ask any person to rob their pastor, and you know it. And I have tapes, I have recorded programs that I can prove that I've said, send a part of your tithe. And I've said, don't take the money that you should give your local preacher if he's a Bible man, support him. I've said it. You know I have. You know I've said it. But you see, this dear young man who wrote this sermon puts every evangelist, every radio preacher in the same sack, every one of them, puts every one of us in the same sack. See? And he said that all we want is your money. Now, beloved, that's not true. I can look you in the face. I can look the United States government in the face. I can look God in the face. I don't take any gospel hour money. My living, my livelihood, my automobile, my clothes, and my everything that I have comes from my church love offerings. I do not take any salary. I own the building that houses the gospel hour offices. I charge no rent. I pay the taxes. I pay the upkeep. I don't charge a penny. That's my investment in the gospel hour. But I'm put in the same sack. All I want is your money. Beloved, you don't give to Oliver Green when you send to the gospel hour. You're giving to the gospel hour. And every penny that you send is banked. It is put in the bank in the name of the Gospel Hour Incorporated. Now, you can send any FBI man you want to Greenville, South Carolina, and check that statement. Check it. I invite you to check it. So don't put me in that sack. I'm not in it. I'm not in it. I'm not on the radio for money. God knows I'd live longer. I'd have more time with my family. I'd have more time for myself if I didn't have this gospel broadcast that goes out over 50 radio stations every day and reaches from coast to coast. Now, here's what I'm saying. Jesus said, look on the world. And Pilate said, look at Jesus. And when you look at Jesus, and when you behold Jesus, you'll get your eyes off one little church and one little denomination and one little group. Now, I hate liberalism, and I hate modernism, and I hate the devil. And I'm going to fight the devil just as long as God leaves breath in my body. But I don't appreciate a dear young preacher who claims to be a fundamental Bible preacher, and I'm sure he is. I'm sure he is a fundamental, true preacher of the gospel. I don't appreciate him saying that Oliver Green is on the radio to get your money. And I don't appreciate him saying when some of your loved ones get sick, call the radio preacher. Well, I'd like to say in my hometown, they do. And when I'm in cities, they do. And I go and I bury the dead. I marry the young. I visit the sick. Yes, God bears me record. I want to keep my eyes upon Jesus. But you see, here's the trouble. Now, that's one of the, today is one of the few times in the many years that I've been on the gospel hour, it's one of the few times that I've read from a paper or a letter. I receive many letters of criticism out of the tens of thousands of letters we get. Many are letters of criticism, but I never read them on the radio. The time's too precious. But I want to help this young man, and I've written him a letter. I wrote him a letter, and I signed my name to it. And I've asked him not to be so critical. And I've asked him not to put all of God's servants in the same sack, because we're not all in the same category. Now, I said a moment ago, I'm sure there are some evangelists that are not what they're supposed to be. I suppose there are. But you know something? I wouldn't be a bit surprised if there aren't some pastors in the same category. I can't prove it, But I wouldn't be a bit surprised if there aren't some pastors that are just as crooked as some evangelists, if there are either crooked. I wouldn't be a bit surprised. You see what I mean? Now, let's not put all of God's pastors, because God has some dear pastors and true pastors, and God has some dear evangelists and true evangelists. And I say this in the fear of God, and I have my right hand raised right now in my studio. You can't see it, but God sees it. I have my right hand raised high. There's nothing good about Oliver Green, but the Jesus that lives inside of me and the good gospel that I preach. I raise my hand to God, and I confess my nothingness. I'm nothing. I'm nothing. I'm just the voice on the gospel hour. But tell you one thing. I love souls. I'm not out for money. And I'm not out for the Baptists. And I'm not out for the Methodists. And I'm not out for the wholeness. No, sir. I'm not out for anybody. I'm out for Jesus. I'm out for Jesus. I don't blame any dear pastor for wanting to build his Sunday school, build his church membership, and build a tremendous church. I don't blame any dear preacher. That's what he ought to do. But don't condemn me, because God gave me this ministry. God put me on the radio. God gave me a gospel tent. God gives me church meetings. And every meeting that I've ever conducted, I conducted it to the glory of God in the interest of souls, not for money. And every time that I've ever come to the radio, I've come to the radio in the interest of souls, not for money. Please believe me. And please, I want to keep my eyes on Jesus. Let me say to this young preacher, and let me say to you, my dear young preacher, and let me say to you, and to you, and to you, and to you, Sunday school teacher, layman, whoever, whatever you are, get your eyes on Jesus. Don't get your eyes on a denomination, but get them on Jesus and keep them there. Behold the man. There is salvation in none other. There is victory in none other. There is reward in none other. And there is none other that can go with you through the valley of the shadow of death. Father, honor thy word, save the soul that's nearest hell, and bless the dear young man who wrote the sermon of which I read a part today. Bless him, Lord. Bless him good, and help him to see that other preachers who love Jesus are interested in souls just like he is. Bless him. Bless his church. Bless his ministry. And help him, our Father, not to be critical of all of God's radio evangelists and preachers. In Jesus' precious saving name, I plead for the soul that's nearest hell. Amen.
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1: Friends, this is David Green again. 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I hope you received a blessing today and will tune in again each and every time you can. And so, until next time, may the Lord bless you and keep you in His will.

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1: News, I'm Mary Rose. U.S. forces are searching for two missing service members in Morocco. The U.S. Africa Command says the two were reported missing in southwestern Morocco Saturday while taking part in a joint military exercise involving NATO allies and African partner nations. According to a statement from AFRICOM, the incident remains under investigation and the Army's focus is on those involved and their families. The U.S. is adding pressure in the standoff with Iran over the Strait of Hormuz.
2: The United States is warning shipping companies that they could face sanctions if they pay Iran to safely pass through the Strait of Hormuz, where about a fifth of the world's trade in oil and natural gas typically passes. The U.S. Office of Foreign Assets Control says those payments to Iran could include transfers in digital assets, offsets, or informal swaps. Iran effectively closed the strait by threatening and attacking ships after the U.S. and Israel launched a war February 28th. The U.S. responded with an April 13th naval blockade of Iranian ports. I'm Donna Water.
1: Spirit Airlines shuts down, leaving customers stranded and scrambling.
3: Low-cost airline Spirit shutting down Saturday after not getting a government bailout, blaming several factors, including high fuel prices, leaving customers scrambling to get home. Transportation Secretary Sean Duffy.
4: We oftentimes don't have $500 million laying around in a spare account that we can put into a bailout of an airline.
3: Meanwhile, at the Atlanta airport, flight attendant Freddie Peterson was surprised to find out he was out of a job.
5: That Bridge 101 that we took into Newark last night had 20-some people on it. It was completely...
3: Secretary Duffy says customers can get refunds or rebook low-cost flights. I'm Julie Walker.
1: This is SRN News. Young Americans weigh in on marriage and family.
6: A new poll from the Barna Group finds 78% of Generation Z and 73% of millennials say they want to get married someday, but not today. Despite their aspirations, young adults are getting married later and later in life or not at all. The survey also reveals most young people do not connect marriage with child rearing. A majority see no reason to have kids after getting married, nor do they see a problem with having children without marriage. Michael Harrington reporting.
1: A Wyoming judge has blocked a new state law that bans abortions beyond the earliest stage of pregnancy while a lawsuit challenging the provision moves ahead. It's the first court ruling affecting the legal status of abortion in Wyoming since the late state Supreme Court struck down sweeping abortion and abortion pill bans in January, finding that the laws violated the state constitution. This is SRN News. It appears Democrats have settled on a candidate in the Senate race in Maine. Correspondent Ken Lorman reports.
7: Maine Governor Janet Mills has dropped out of the U.S. Senate race, leaving Democrats with candidate Graham Plattner as their presumptive nominee against Republican incumbent Susan Collins. Political observers say Plattner's views, offensive statements, and Nazi tattoo have Republicans confident and Democrats facing a potentially damaging race.
1: Plattner has a history of inflammatory rhetoric, including misogynistic, racist, anti-Semitic, and homophobic remarks. And Golden Tempo has won the Kentucky Derby at odds of 23-1 to make Cherie DeVoe the first woman to train the winner of the opening leg of the Triple Crown. DeVoe is just the second female trainer to win any Triple Crown. More details, SRNnews.com.
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0: 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We hope the broadcast finds you doing well here on this wonderful Sunday morning. With that, we'll jump right into the broadcast today. Here's the adult choir sing a wonderful song titled
1: We Shall See Jesus. 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

Hey, man, we appreciate that great singing out of the adult choir. 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

0: 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Our church is located just a few miles inside the North Carolina state lines. Our address is 2032 Bethlehem Road, Kings Mountain, North Carolina. Once again, that's 2032 Bethlehem Road, Kings Mountain, North Carolina. Well, with that, let's get right into the message today. This is a message that Pastor Philbeck preached not too long ago on the subject of
1: the dangers of not giving God the glory. Hope it's a blessing to you.
2: Amen. Amen. I'm so happy I'm in the book of James. Amen. Amen. Acts chapter 12. Acts chapter number 12. And I won't be long. I've got... They're going to sing a verse for invitation here in a minute. Acts chapter 12 and verse number 21. Acts 12, verse 21. And upon a set day, Herod, arrayed in royal apparel, sat upon his throne and made oration unto them. And the people gave a shout, saying, "It is the voice of a God and not of a man." And immediately the angel of the Lord smote him because he gave not God the glory. And he was eaten of worms and gave up the ghost. That's pretty self-explanatory what's going on. Don't really have to get a commentary. Amen. Don't even have to get a Bible dictionary. Herod is speaking. He's made... giving a speech to a crowd. He's arrayed in royal apparel, kingly garments. He's sitting upon his throne. And when he begins, verse 21, to make this speech, the crowd's lined up. I think, if I'm not mistaken, this is the place where he had just killed James. And everybody was shouting, and everybody's behind him. And I bet he got up, and he's probably had cold chills, that boy about his power, that he just killed one of them loudmouth, amen, fundamental Baptist. And so he's talking, and by the time he got into his speech good, the people just began to shout, began to say amen. And I believe they're holding up their hands. And they said, "What we're hearing a voice of a God. That's not man talking. That's God. Boy, God is speaking to us." And evidently, I can prove it by what happens in the text, Herod liked it. Amen? Herod enjoyed it. And the Bible says that an angel of the Lord came down and smote him. Smote him. And the Bible says, and were eaten, he was eaten of worms, then died. Best way I can tell it, he was eaten alive. They eat him up, worms eat him, and then he died. Amen. Why? Because he did not give God the glory. Amen. You don't have to go into no big detail about this. God is letting us know that, and it's my title, there's a danger of not giving God the glory. There's a danger of not giving God the glory. Amen. The original sin that was up in heaven when Lucifer, one of the chief three angels, you got Michael, he was a warring angel. He would come down and fight and for the people of God. Then you had Gabriel. He was the angel that give messages. He's the one that came down and give the message to Mary. Then you had Lucifer. He was the light bearer. He was the worship angel. He was the music director, if you will. Amen. And the Bible said in Isaiah 14, verse 12, he said, he's up in heaven. Can you imagine everything that he's got? Amen. Let me remind you, God give him everything that he had. And he said, "I will exalt my throne. I will ascend up into heavens. I will exalt my throne above the Lord's." He said, I will be like the Most High." Amen. He said, "I'm going to be as God is." And he was kicked out of heaven, amen, condemned to a place called hell. Why? Because he refused to give God glory. Amen. God put him down here on the earth crawling around like a snake. Because anybody that would be blessed of God and not give God the glory is lower than a snake's belly. That's where we are. Amen. You might as well say amen. Now listen, God give him the position, God give him the title, God give him the influence that he had, amen, but he did not, God didn't do what he done to him because of all he had and what he, all the blessings that he had. God did what he done because he refused. He made his life about himself. If you want to get on the wrong side of God, you get, let him bless you, let him give you things, and none of us deserve it anyway, and you live your life, amen, refusing to give God glory, and you'll be on the wrong side of God. Amen, amen. In fact, it was God in our text that give Herod everything he had. In fact, Jesus told him, every bit of the power you got come down from the Father above. Everything you've got, your position, God give it to you. Amen. All your blessings, those kingly garments represented a lot of money. He had a position, he had power, and everything he had, God give him. But he didn't lose, he didn't get killed and eat by worms because he was rich. He didn't die and suffer because he had a lot of material things. He died and was eaten alive by worms because he said, I will take this glory and refuse to give it to God. Did you know every single thing that God does in mine and your life is for one purpose? Amen. Bible said, listen to me, even the heavens declare the glory of God. Everything God created was for his glory. Listen to me, I'm not going to be long. Everything God does in any kind of way, he does for one purpose. Every prayer he's ever answered for you was not for you. Everything God's ever done was not really necessarily for you. Amen. The Bible said he's a jealous God. He'll share with you and I everything he's got, but he will not give another man his glory. Amen. Did you know everything you've got at your house is for one purpose? Every time God's ever seen you get down and pray and God answered that prayer, one purpose. God desires to be glorified. Amen. You listen to me. That's why when we have a good service, it's not because I preach. It's not because that we gathered and we're fundamental Baptist. That ain't got nothing to do with it. I've seen God. I went to a funeral one time of a liberal Southern Baptist church, and they got to praising God. In fact, you were preaching the funeral, Brother Bobby was, and they got to praising God. Boy, from their heart, worshiping God. And do you know God showed up, and he didn't ask an independent Baptist if he could? God lives and he exists for one purpose. That's to be glorified. Amen. Amen. He saved us, redeemed us, forgive us, give us eternal life. That's life with no beginning and no ending. Amen. We got a place in heaven. God give us all that. Amen. And there's no way you can pay it back. You can't live good enough to pay him back. You ain't got enough money to buy it. Only thing God wants in return is me and you give him glory. Let God have the glory. Amen. Amen. We living in a prideful area. Amen. We live in a prideful day. Everything's about me. Amen. And if you think that pride to the point to where God's not getting the glory out of some of our life has not got into the church, amen, you're crazy. Amen. Amen. A lot of folks' lives is all about them. They're all about me. And I'm not saying you can't get brokenhearted when you're going through a trial. I'm not saying that. But everything about your life, did you know your trial comes from God for one reason? Amen. Your mountaintop comes from God and your valley comes from God for one prayer. Ain't no accident with God's children. Amen. God's in control. There ain't nothing ever happened to you that he didn't allow. Everything God allows is for one purpose. We give him glory. Amen. I'm convinced, listen to me, I'm convinced that every attack of the people of God is to keep us from giving God glory. I could take you to the book of Job. That's the only reason the devil wanted to shut him up. He was getting up every morning making a sacrifice unto God, making a sacrifice for his children. He had everything given to him by God, and he let God know it was all because of him. And the devil did not like it. Amen? And he got to snooping around Job, and he couldn't get him because God had a hedge about it. So he went to God, and he said, look, you know that fella? He don't love you. Said anybody would shout and have a sacrifice and give burnt offerings if they had everything Job had. He's the richest man in the East. And he said, if you took that stuff from him, he'd curse you. He wouldn't give you glory if you took that stuff. Amen. You know what the devil found out? That he could take everything he had. Amen. He could take all of his money, all of his farm, all of his cows, everything he had. And that man would still say, though he slay me, yet will I trust him. Every good and perfect gift comes down from the Father above. You know why? But for one purpose. So we'll give him glory. Amen. Matthew 4, Luke 4, Jesus came down here to be the Savior of the world, to be the Lamb, the sacrifice. He took him out into the wilderness, the devil did. Do you know what God, the devil was trying to do? He was saying, Jesus, I'll give you this, and I'll give you that. Do you notice how the Bible said, and the glory of it? Amen. In other words, Jesus was here to glorify the Father. That's what he said. Amen. It was God in the flesh, but his position down here was to be a lamb, a sacrifice, the Son of God, and God the Son. He was here to do the will of the Father. And Jesus said no to everything the devil offered him. He said, I'll give you all the kingdoms of the world and the glory thereof. I'll give you everything and the glory. I'll give you. He said, no. You're not tempting me. I'm not here. Let me tell you what he said when he walked in, right after that, when he walked into the temple. Amen. When he got back from being attacked by the devil was trying to get him not to give God the glory. Jesus said, the Spirit of the Lord is upon me because he hath anointed me to preach the gospel. He hath anointed me to preach the gospel. He hath sent me to heal the brokenhearted, to preach deliverance to the captives, recovering of sight to the blind, to set at liberty them that are bruised, to preach the acceptable year of the Lord. You know what he was saying? It's not about me. I don't want the glory. I want God to get the glory. When Jesus was down here, amen, it's all changed now when he ascended back to the throne. When he was down here, he was about God getting the glory. And when he said that, it's not about me, he said he closed the books. He said, I got nothing else to say. He said, my ministry is about giving God, my Father, amen, the glory. Amen. Why do you come to church? Amen. Why do you get up? Amen. By the way, it'll be burdensome if you're not saved. It'll be burdensome if we're not right with God. Amen. Have you ever thought about, you really can tell if you look at a person's life. You can tell if you look at me. Why did you come over here this morning? Amen. Well, it's the right thing to do. I want folks to think good about me. Why does the choir get up and sing? Amen. Amen. Why does God bless this place? Amen. Why do we got the blessings financially? Why have you and I been in a good service or two down through the years? Amen. Why has God let us get out of debt? Don't owe no man nothing. Why does God do that? For one purpose. It ain't because you got a good preacher. And it ain't because the preacher's got good people. It's because God wants the glory. And there's no telling what God will do to somebody that's willing to give him the glory. Amen. Don't you never apologize for your blessings if you give God the glory. I am convinced that God will withhold blessings from people that will not give him glory. But on the other hand, God will open up the windows of heaven, pour you out a blessing you can't even hold if you're dead set, made up mind that you're going to let him get all the glory. Hallelujah. Amen. Amen. Many preachers are so worried about how they do. Amen. How people will hear what they say, and will they do good or not? Hey, and there's nothing wrong with being nervous because you're in the most important place you'll ever be in your life when you get in the pulpit to preach. Not one thing wrong with being nervous. But some folks are nervous and their knees is shaking because they're worried about what you're going to think. Amen. It's a happy day when I got over. Listen to me. I don't mean to be disrespectful, but I got over what you thought. Amen. I want God to be happy. I want to glorify God with everything I do. A preacher, when he, and if you're preaching to get to preach again, you know why 85 or 90% of the preachers you know we can't get for revival? Because they're coming to get to preach. They're preaching to get to preach again. Amen. They're not preaching for the glory of God. I'm going to tell you somebody preached for the glory of God. That was Brother Gavin the other night. Amen. That's not him. He's normally not like that. But and he was nervous. And he wasn't nervous because he didn't know how you'd take it. He wanted God to get the glory. Amen. I'm convinced that a preacher that steals any bit of God's glory, God will put him on the shelf and he'll raise up another little country bumpkin. He'll raise up somebody that quit school in the eighth grade. God don't need your education. Amen. God don't need your family. Amen. God can raise up a nobody and bless him from on high that'll give him the glory. And he don't ask nobody when he does it. God is looking for somebody just to give him glory. Amen. Some people, I know, I got the same thing around my bones you got. Some people, every time you get around them, it's woe is me. It's oh me, woe is me. I'm going through this. And I understand, it's easy. It's easy to get discouraged when you're going through. Some folks always been going through some. They're all, and if they cry, it's about them. Amen. When they cry, it's about why me? And I look at me, and I'm not happy because of what things are going around me. It's all about you. When have you ever just cried and said, hey, what I'm going through, God wants the glory for it. He might do more for you if you'd give him the glory for what he's already done. See, when we're wrapped up in everything that's wrong, amen, we're missing out on all the good things God done for us. I believe I'm right. Amen. Phillips down in some, they had a revival, and boy, they're preaching, and Philip, he's preaching in Samaria, and a revival broke out in a heathen land. And everybody's talking about this great evangelist. Boy, when he comes through, he mounts that pulpit and God begins to work. Man, there was people coming from everywhere. And they're coming to, boy, you got to hear this preacher. You got to hear this preacher. Every word was getting out. God's man was a preaching. And God whispered to Philip and said, hey, I want you to leave right now. Don't even go back and tell him you won't be there tonight. Go down in the desert. I got an appointment, not with the crowd of 10,000, but with one. You know why I feel? Because it's not about you. It's not about everybody with your name on a flyer. Amen. It's about the glory of God. If you think God won't set a preacher down, you go to lift him up. Amen. You go to acting like he's the one reason that God's doing everything. Amen. Devil attack a church service. Devil will attack a church service to keep us from giving God glory. Everybody thinks I'm trying to be mean about testimonies. I'm not trying to be mean. Amen. We're a church. We're one purpose to give God glory. One purpose. When your feet hit the floor, give him glory or stay set down. Some people saved as I am, and they let the devil use them like a puppet. Amen, amen, amen. One purpose. Now unto him that is able to do exceedingly abundantly above all that we ask or think, according to the power that worketh in us. According to the power. He's able to do exceeding abundantly above all that we ask or think. Why is he able to do that? Why does he do it? You ever thought about that? Why does God put the power of God on a man or a woman or a bus? How come he gives us 196 kids and there ain't no other church been able to keep a bus ministry going within 100 miles of us? Amen. How come when we went through COVID, we paid off our building? Other churches was dropping missionaries. Amen. That got nothing to do with you. It's got nothing to do with your big offering. Sure ain't got nothing to do with your preacher. Why does God do exceedingly abundantly above all that we ask or think? Well, it's in the very next verse. Unto him be glory in the church. God said, I'm going to do things you can't even think of. Amen. I'm going to do things. I'm going to make a way when they are no way. I'm going to bless you every which way I can. One purpose. I want glory in the church. Amen. Amen. God will promote a man, bless a man, give him a great job, let him have nice things, give a woman the grace of God, show him mercy, give him a family. But in Isaiah 42:8, he said, I am the Lord. That is my name. And I will not give my glory to another. Can I say this? You get on God's wrong side. There's a lot of fancy preachers. They're out of business and don't know it yet. They wist not that God's got a problem. You better let God have the glory. Amen. All that we do, everything we do, and everything we don't do. Amen. See, you ever notice we have folks, they'll come stay a couple years, and I wish they'd stay forever, but they stay a while and leave. And while they're here, they dress right, they walk right, talk right, they learn the language of a church, and they just learn all the brother and sister terminology. But when they leave, they go right back the way they used to be. Amen. You see them out in the world, they ain't got enough clothes to, amen, clean out a shotgun barrel. Why is it like that way? Because they wasn't doing it for God to start with.
3: That's right.
2: They was living and dressing and doing what they were doing for the glory of God. But if you ever get a woman concerned about glorifying God, she don't care what they preach at the church. She'll do it for the glory of God. And the preacher leaves, or if they leave, they'll still do it because they ain't doing it for the church. They ain't doing it to line up with the church. They're doing it, amen, to line up where God can get glory. Amen. Let your light so shine before men. Why? Why do we let our light so shine? So they'll come to our church. So they men will see your good works and glorify your Father which is in heaven. Quit living right to try to honor a church. Quit stopping things for a preacher. Amen. Do what you do for the glory of God. I still say, God is yet to be seen how much God will bless a man, woman, boy, or girl that is willing to, do with all their heart, make a choice to give God the glory. David, why did David fight Goliath? It wasn't because so he'd be a household name. It wouldn't be because we'd be telling stories to children thousands of years later. No. Why did he do it? Why? He did it because he wanted God to get the glory. And you know why God let him kill that giant? Here's a little boy. He wasn't 12, 13 years old. Maybe even younger than that. Took a sling, really took a rag and a rock, and killed a giant. Amen. How does that happen? God did it so he could get the glory. You say, yeah, but I'm in a darkness. Well, the children of Israel was at a dark place. Amen. Had the sea in front of them, had mountains on both sides, and had the devil, had Pharaoh, and all of his army behind them. And God said, I brought you this way. I've got you here that Egypt would see what my works and know that I'm God. Sometimes you go through stuff that's terrible just so you'll give God glory and everybody else will know that you got a God that lives. We think God's mad at us and want to quit. Amen.
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Good evening. Welcome to the service tonight. Thank you for being your tabernacle on this Sunday evening. Take the old church hymnal, please, if you would. Page 346. Very familiar song we sang quite a bit. I know my name is there. Let's stand, please, along with the choir. 346.

0: glad I know that. Aren't you glad you saved on a Sunday night? God bless you for being here. Thank you for coming to the house of God tonight. Pray for our children's home. They're still out tonight with the staff. And I believe they're in Tennessee, Brother Don, or on their way back. They were there this morning. Pray for them. We're glad you're here. God bless you. Those listening to my Tabernacle Radio and those watching live stream, God bless you as well. I'm thankful the Lord met with us this morning. It's a wonderful time to see the Lord moving. And I heard throughout the afternoon time of folks receiving help. But tonight, we need something else, don't we? I'm needy like you are. We need a fresh touch from the Lord tonight. Thank you, choir, being in your place. Got some that are unable to be with us today. So many surges going on. Let's pray for all those, our church family. We'll make mention at the very end of all the requests we have in our church service, our family tonight. Let's go to the Lord, ask Him to continuously help us throughout our service, all right? Dear Father, we sure love you. Thank you for the house of God. Thank you, Father. We come in these walls, God, and assemble together and lift you up, praise you, sing about you, preach about you, talk about you, glorify you. You should be exalted, not any man, not any singer, not any preacher, any pastor. You are the main one. We thank you. Meet with us, Lord. Move in now these pews tonight. Be our helper. Help our service throughout the rest of the evening. Those are in back working. Pray for the staff, the security, all those around the campus tonight. Be with them, with our children home, the minister tonight where they are, and on the way back tonight as they travel back home, I pray to be with them. Through all of this, we pray in Jesus' name, amen and amen.
1: Thank you, congregation. You may be seated. And again, it's good to see you tonight in the house of the Lord. Someone has asked Dr. Aiken could sing. I've talked to him for a couple of weeks, and he's up to singing tonight. The sun's coming up in the morning. Aren't you glad it's not always going to be like it is? Amen. One morning, we're going to rise to meet the Lord in the air. The sun's coming up in the morning. He's going to sing the verses, and the choir will help him on the chorus. Dr. Aiken, thank you for singing this song tonight.

Thank you, Dr. Aiken. I'm glad the sun will come up in the morning. Page 333. Here's a song. One of these days when this life is over, I'll fly away. Let's stand, please, again. Then we'll let the choir come down to join you in the congregation. 333 is the page number. All

us just a few more happy days in them. You'd rather have a happy day than a weary day, right? Let's put that word happy in there. Just a few more happy days, and then we'll be out of here. Stanza 3.

participation. Thank you, choir. This choir may go down. Let's fellowship a little while. Greet our guests. Greet each other and the Lord tonight. Thank you again for being at Tabernacle Baptist.

0: All right. Well, it sure is good to see you here tonight. May the 12th will be the Tabernacle Christian School Spring Concert. It will be at 7 o'clock in the evening right here in the auditorium. Everyone is invited to come out and see what the school has been working so hard and putting together. And the morning service of May the 17th will be our baccalaureate service and also our senior recognition Sunday. If you are graduating senior, whether you go to the Christian school or not, we want to recognize you on this Sunday. And also on Sunday the 17th, there will be a wedding shower for Kyle Hendrickson at 4:30 in the Rose Room. All are invited, including the guys, to drop in for cake and punch. His fiance will not be at the shower, but will be at Kyle's graduation later in the week. They are registered on Amazon, but will gladly accept gift cards. And then May the 19th, the choir will be singing at the Zion Hill Baptist Church for the Hope of Israel Conference at 7 o'clock. And then May the 22nd will be the Christian School and Bible College graduation ceremony at 7 o'clock in the auditorium. And then Saturday saturation will be on May the 30th, breakfast at 9:30, leaving at 10, and returning to the church around 12.
1: Thank you. It is good to be saved, ain't it? Good to be in the house of God on a Sunday night. And the ushers are coming this way. Make a quick announcement. There is corn, plenty of corn available that's already cooked and packaged in the room where we have the bread from Publix. And so on your way out in the chapel right there beside that exit, there's corn in there for you in the fridge or freezer. In there, is it just packaged out? Okay, so there'll be somebody there to help you and show you where to get it. But plenty of corn. If you want to take some corn with you, I love corn. Corn is a sign of the blessings of God. You know that, right? And I thank God for it. They told me that it's got to be eaten, so get some on your way out. All right, let's pray together. Lord, I love you, and I thank you so much for the privilege to be in the house of God today. Thank you, Lord, for this beautiful weather you blessed us with. And I also thank you for the wonderful service we had this morning. Lord, there may have been somebody here today that was lost. There may be somebody here tonight that's lost. And God, I pray that you would deal with their heart, show them their need to be saved. Lord, help our pastor as he preaches tonight. Give him exactly what we need. Thank you so much for that amazing word we got this morning. I pray that you'd help us to see you as the wonderful shepherd. And give us a good night tonight around the Word of God. Bless this offering. Use it for the honor and glory and the upbuilding of the kingdom of Jesus Christ. And I pray these things in Jesus' name. Amen and amen.

0: future.
1: Amen. 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
0: It's worth the living
1: just because. Wonderful. All right. Thank you. Thank you so much. Thank you for giving and tithe and offering and the faith promise. Lord has certainly blessed us. Thank you for giving and keeping the church moving forward and the gospel spreading across the world. We're thankful for all our missionaries and all that God has done. We're getting together all our missionaries for our mission conference coming up. We're excited about that. Maybe going through Sunday through Wednesday this year, and a lot of things going on. We'll get it all in place, so you continue to pray for that. All right, Brother Brian, his dear daughter is going to sing for us. You enjoy the good singing. Then we'll get into the Word of God.
2: Well, I appreciate that message this morning, don't you? He came across that part where the shepherd found the sheep and he started kicking that pulpit, and I just about run a lap. Because the shepherd don't kick us when we're down. I said the shepherd don't kick us when we're down. And then he put that sheep up on his shoulder and he said the shepherd smiles with the sheep on his shoulder. And, well, that touched my heart, and I just want to be a blessing to you tonight.

Well, Brother Brian, if you noticed during my sermon, Brother Brian wasn't bored with what I was preaching. He was over there writing that song. Is that right, Brother Brian? He wrote that song while I was preaching this morning. Isn't that wonderful thing? Wonderful, Brother Brian. That touched my heart. And that's still along this passage this morning where the Lord gave him that. That was wonderful, putting the words to that. The Lord gave him that and putting music to it just today. Wasn't that wonderful? It makes me sick. Folk got that kind of talent. Praise the Lord. Amen. I've never written a song, but I've written that one. Praise God. Amen. Tag my name on that one, if you would. I want royalties on that, okay? That's wonderful. I so love that. So love that. Thank you, Brother Brian. That's really, really wonderful. Well, let's open a good word of God. On Sunday nights, we've gone through, we're trying to navigate through Psalm 119. We're back in that study tonight. Psalm 119. Thank you for being here. Psalm 119, our sermon series on Sunday nights, going through Psalm 119. We are in the ninth section, 22 sections with 8 verses each. We are going in verses 65 through 72 tonight. Psalm 119, 65 through 72. Thank God for the good word of God. Thank you for the good music we've had tonight, the good fellowshipping, and the good singing in the choir and, of course, the congregation as well. And I'm thankful we can do our part in the service tonight. Psalm 119, let's pray for our church. Let's pray for one another. Pray for revival. Pray that the God would move and breathe on us. We've seen God do great things. Pray for all those unable to be tonight and the children home as well as they're making their way back tonight. Psalm 119. Now, we often, before we dive into these verses here, this passage, we often spend much of our time praying troubles away, praying trials away, praying affliction away. But it's very interesting tonight that we will find the psalmist doing something totally different. As I, Brother Don, read the passage tonight, it seems the psalmist now gives thanks in his afflictions. Thanks in his valley. We will notice tonight in the Word of God that the psalmist has been schooled in the classroom of suffering and in the classroom of afflictions. But he did not come out bitter, but he came on the other side with a song. Wouldn't that be good tonight to know how he was able to do so? Watch your Bible, verse number 65. The Bible says in verse 65, "Thou hast dealt well with thy servant, O Lord, according unto thy word." Father, we love you. Bless your word tonight. Jesus' name. Amen and amen. We notice now, number one, the psalmist is showing us appreciation of the word. If you've been through us through our last 8 previous lessons, you will understand Psalm 119 is all about the word of God, all about God's word. Notice what he says now. Thou hast dealt well. David's life, as you recall, you Bible students know, David's life hasn't always been easy. There have been some ups, there have been some downs. There's been plenty of valleys that the psalmist here has experienced in his life. Though his life has been up and down, there's one thing here, Brother Matthew, that he has learned: to leave the outcomes to God. Can I say that again? In all that David, the psalmist, has been through, the ups, the downs, the valleys, he has learned one thing: to leave all the outcomes to God. You see, God was still working on David. How many would admit tonight that God is, you don't have to raise your hand, that God is still working on you? Now, I know pretty much everybody here, and I could say tonight, there's not any perfect people here. You don't have a perfect pastor. No amens, please. But you don't have a perfect pastor.
So we all understand tonight, and all that we go through, God is still working on you and I. Amen or not. We've never arrived, we never will arrive until you reach heaven. Now, David now acknowledges that God has kept his word even when, watch your text, even when God was dealing with him. God was good to him even when God was working on him through the ups and through the downs. You notice in the Bible there, verse 65, he dwelt, has dwelt well. Verse 68, thou art good. Verse 71, it is good for me. So we see now to the world, good and affliction contradict one another. Are you with me? But for the child of God, it seems as if that is two sides to the same coin. The psalmist now, ladies and gentlemen, here tonight, he tells us to look past your current discomfort and

us in Romans 8:28. All things work together for good. Why? Because God is working on you in the middle of the afflictions. Are you with me? That means, ladies and gentlemen, all the storms, all the letdown, all the tears, all the laughters, all the mountaintops, all the valleys, all the affliction, the Master puts them all together and works them out for your good. So yes, all things mean all things. May I say tonight, God can take that storm. God can take that sickness. God can take that trial. God can take that tragedy. God can take that valley. God can take that blessing. God can take that broken heart and take it all and mix it all together and bring it forth for your good. The psalmist says, oh, he has dealt with me good. Aren't you glad the tears you cried? Aren't you glad the valley you walked? Aren't you glad the mountain you climbed, the sickness you came through, is all in some way worked out for your good? Hear me tonight. None of what you've been through will be wasted. God has a plan for everything in your life that you experience. Amen or not. We just allow God to work it out as he's working on us. Amen or not. You may be here tonight at church and you feel like your life is in fragments of broken dreams, fragments of shattered health, fragments of dark grief and failed opportunities, but not one tear, not one night season, not one tragedy, not one heartbreak is wasted in God's economy. God can work it out. The psalmist seems to understand this now. Look at verse 67. Teach me good judgment and knowledge, for I have believed thy commandments. Here's the request, the Lord. He wants to learn good judgment and knowledge. You see, now you can know a lot about the Bible, but you need to learn some good knowledge, some wisdom. James tells, if any lack wisdom, ask of God. We understand wisdom comes from God. The psalmist now, as you read the text, the psalmist needs some discernment. There are many people that have knowledge. They have biblical truths that they know, but they lack discernment. They may have good, they may have pedigrees, they may have all kind of initials around their name, but they do not have any discernment at all. Watch this. The character of the teacher adds strength to the instructions that he is teaching. 67 and 68, watch your Bible. Before I was afflicted, I went astray. But now have I kept thy word. Thou art good and doest good. Teach me thy statutes. Watch the Bible. Here we find the acknowledgement of his straying. Number one, you find there's the confessing. He tells us, I went astray. And number two, you find the correction. Before I was afflicted. So ladies and gentlemen, he went astray first. And then he was afflicted. Are you with me? So it seems now the reason God has sent him afflictions in the text was because he went astray. The Lord loveth, we know he'll chastise it. Listen. Straying rarely happens overnight. It's a slow process. You notice the confession. You notice the correction. Now you notice, third of all, the consecration. Look at verse 67, the two words, but now. Did you get what happened here? But now I have kept thy word. You ever been corrected by your mom or dad? My mom and dad didn't know what standing in that corner counting the 10 meant. Are you with me? And I never had to count the 10, praise God. They said, Archie, here comes the belt in the Bible. Can I get a witness? Amen. But when I was corrected, I say, but now. I change a little bit now. After the affliction, I was changed. It marks, what does but now mean? It marks a radical shift in his life. In another word, the affliction mentioned here was not meant to destroy him, but it was meant to redirect.

to him. Are you with me? Hear me well, tabernacle. True growth often requires a breaking of our self-will. I wonder if the leper would have had leprosy, if he wouldn't have had leprosy, if it had ever came to the Lord. I wonder if Bartimaeus would have ever came to Jesus if he was never blinded. You recall Jesus said Lazarus' sickness was to bring honor and glory to God. Then the Bible says, when he was raised from the dead, many believed. What's your Bible? Many believed and came to Jesus. So perhaps tonight the reason Lazarus was afflicted in that scene was so others would come to Jesus Christ. You see, it wasn't about Lazarus. It wasn't about Mary and Martha. It wasn't about being raised from the dead. It was about others coming to Jesus Christ, to the Father God, amen or not. So here it is, child of God, God uses afflictions in many ways. You see, when you've been through some afflictions, are you with me? You can be a great help to someone else when they travel the very same road you have gone through. Verse 68, watch your Bible. Thou art good, but watch this, and doest good. Teach me thy, hear thy statute. Here is the praise to the Lord. The Bible says, oh, that men would praise the Lord for his goodness and for the wonderful works to the children of men. Ladies and gentlemen, when was the last time you paused in your day, you paused in your life and just say, oh, praise be the Lord

0: good to me in my life. Sure he has. It's amazing to me. The psalmist here speaks of his afflictions in verse 67. And now he doesn't complain about it. Did you see that? He doesn't complain or get bitter or question of the motives of God. Instead, he declares two truths. What is it? Number one, you read it, God is good. And then number two, doeth good in verse 68. He was afflicted, and then he came out and said, oh, God is good, and he doeth good. In other words, ladies and gentlemen, he seemed to say, even in the circumstances, I'm not going to be bitter. I'm going to serve the Lord. I'm going to just believe his word. He seemed to say, even when the circumstances are bitter, the source remains sweet. Can I say that again, friend? It means this, even when the circumstances are bitter, the source remains sweet. He now seems a little bit get overboard now. Notice what he said. Not only is God good, but it says he doeth good. He is saying this. Everything that flows from God's hand, including the afflictions that I've been through in verse 67, it is an extension of God's goodness. Even though the affliction came, God did good. He doeth good. Just an extension of his goodness. Verse 68, look at the next phrase. Teach me thy statutes. The psalmist has now reached a place, I believe, of total surrender. Lord, if this is how I can learn to stay close to you, have your way. Lord, if these afflictions that I'm going through in my life, if this is how that I'm going to stay at your feet or stay in my prayer life or stay committed to church, then Lord, just have your way, because I know you're just going to do good and it's good for me. Since I've been afflicted. And I've been afflicted. But he says, Lord, if this is what it takes, if what I'm going through is what it takes to keep me close to you, so be it. He has a desire. He's total surrender now. He's total surrender. Lord, this is what you need. This is what I need. You know what I need. I'm not trying to lean to my own understanding. I'm trying to just trust you in this thing. If this is what it takes, God, I want you to have your way in my life. So the affliction here, watch it, produces a teachable spirit. Did you see that? The afflictions in the psalmist's life, he understands there's some things he must learn. And he says, have thine way. It's a teachable spirit. You are no longer, when you're here where the psalmist is, you are no longer trying to tell God how to run your life. But now you're aware and there in your life, we are asking him to show you how to walk according to his word. No longer it's my way now, Lord. That was your way. This is where the psalmist is, so hear me tonight. When you realize that God is good, when you realize that and what he does is good, we can stop fighting the trial and start learning the lesson in the trial. When you surrender to him, verse 69, the proud have forged a lie against me, but I will keep thy precepts with my whole heart. Here we find the psalmist is now tested by his enemies. May I say, you will never know how strong your Christian life is until you've been tested. Yes, it's difficult when your character has been smeared by a deliberate lie. He tells us here, they have forged a lie against me. May I say, there will always be people willing to do the devil's work. Always. He said, they have forged a lie against me. That crowd will always be around. There are plenty of those people. But notice what he says. He doesn't say, I'm going to get back. I'm just going to lie about them then. I'm going to go to their level, stoop down to their level. They don't know what they're talking about. They're just talking. And they're lying about me. But he says, what I'll do, I will keep thy precepts. Yes, they're lying on me. Yes, they're talking on what they're talking about. They're making up, starting up something that's not true, but I just keep on believing the word. Hey, can you see him sitting there? He said, well, I'm still reading the Bible. They lying about me, but I'm still reading the Bible. He says, hey, they're lying about what I've done, where I've been, who I am, all of trying to smear my testimony, but I'm just over here just still believing the word of God. May I say, ladies and gentlemen, when they begin to lie on you, when the enemy comes your way, you just remain faithful and stay in the word of God. God said, vengeance is mine. He will repay that crowd. Yes. He said, I'm just going to blind. I hear what they're doing. I'm just going to go ahead and just stay in the precepts. I'm just going to believe the word of God. People can believe what they want to believe. God will deal with all that. I'm just going to stay in the word of God. I'm going to stay right where I'm supposed to be. Aren't you glad of that? Wonderful. When they keep up all that nonsense, it seems he's telling us, I'm just going to draw closer to the word. Not closer to social media. See, you're searching your own hurt out when you do that. You know the people don't like you. You know they're lying about you. You quit looking for them. You're searching your own hurt out. My wife told me that. That's her message. And you keep looking, scrolling through what they're doing. It don't matter to you what they're saying, what they're doing. If I had time to answer all my critics, I'd still be back there in my office right now. I'd never have time to preach. There's always that crowd. I'm telling you, when you get to a spiritual plateau, you understand God handles all that. They're just doing the devil's work. God will handle all that business. God will handle that crowd. Just let's let the God move. He'll handle them. He'll handle them. Psalmist says, I hear what they're doing. They're forging a lie on me. They're in a little corner forging a lie on me. But God, you know all about what I'm going to do. I'm going to just pay it no attention. I'm just going to get in that word. I'm going to choose to stay in the word of God. I love this. You're going to like this. Are you ready? Look at verse 70. He's talking about them. Their heart is as fat as grease. He puts it there for all of us to understand. I love that. I'm going to help you with that here in a minute. You're going to like it. You're going to remember this tomorrow. But I delight in thy law. Watch it, watch it. You know those folks that speaks lie of you? Deliberately lying here in the context. David says, their heart is fat as grease. Let me say it again because you missed it. Those that are lying, the enemy, their heart is fat as grease. Some of you are saying, what in the world has grease got to do with the heart? It means, what it means here is proud. They've given over to the flesh. They've given over. So it seems to say here, he's saying, well, those making lies on me, but he thinks, you know what? It's okay because their heart as fat as grease. Can I help you as a pastor today? You're going to need this tomorrow's Monday. Watch me now. Well, they come by and start forging lies on you, what you need to do. I'm going to give you a little bit of Bible on what you're doing right now. Your heart is fat as grease. Amen. Let me help this out. Y'all sleeping on me. When they're lying on you, the enemy again, say, hey, here's you some good, this is all Bible. You're not fussing, cussing. You're giving them Bible. Your heart is fat as grease. And I guarantee they'll say, what in the world does that mean? What did he just call me? What did she just say? Amen. Amen. And their heart, the psalmist says, hey, you can politely tell them, hey, the Bible says your heart is fat as grease. Just as fat. Watch it now. Just as fat has no nerve endings and cannot feel. A heart fat as grease is one that has lost its spiritual nerve. But David decided not to be like that. He delighted in the law, in the word of God. Look at 71. Here it is. It is good for me. You're not going to believe this. That I have been blessed. That I have lived on the mountaintop. That I have everything I've ever wanted. It's been good for me that I have been so nicely dealt with. That I have been afflicted. That I might learn thy statutes. Wow. David now says all this affliction that I have went through was good for me. Why, David? Because, what's your Bible? Because through all of that, I've learned the Word of God. In other words, a child of God is worthwhile if your afflictions drive you to your knees and to the Word of God. He said, it's good for me because what I went to the Word of God. It's drawn me closer to the Bible, drawn me closer to the Lord, the statutes, the precepts, the Word. Those afflictions have done that. I doubt us tonight. If we stayed on the mountaintop, we stayed in the blessings of God, I doubt we would stay constantly just so consumed with the Word. But how many knows tonight when afflictions and storms come your way, and see, we'll find a little bit more time now to find some answers in that Bible. To go back to that little prayer closet. It wasn't as important before because we was just so blessed, no afflictions. But now, God says, you need some humbling now. I need to humble you a little bit. You need to understand I'm what you need. And so the psalmist is there in life now saying, oh, I've been afflicted. But he says, it's been good for me. It's been good. Again, the words, watch your Bible, the words are together again. Good and afflicted in the same verse. These words are opposite, church. But David looks back at some of the darkest times in his life. He makes a bold declaration. It was good for me. That affliction. It was good for me. I didn't quite understand it. I know some was my fault. Some of the Lord was just working on me. But I can look back now, after being a block down the road, to look back and say, hey, that affliction I went through, it was good. Because I drove closer to God. I'm telling you, I want to be where the psalmist is. To see the trouble, the trials, the obstacles, the enemy, the people. If I go through that, I don't get bitter. I don't have a heart of hate. But I can say what I've been through. God was working on me. And now I have a closer relationship with my God. I'm more in the Word because of the affliction. That's not your Sunday morning crowd there. That's that every day of the week along with God crowd, the praying crowd that says, I can look back on that. And did you notice this? I noticed this. He didn't say it was pleasant. He didn't say the afflictions, I liked it. He didn't say I enjoyed it. But he did say it was profitable. It was profitable to me. And I'm telling you tonight, if we can get there in our lives with what you go through, the obstacle, the troubles and trials, if you can get that place, those of you that want help tonight, if you can get there and look at it and see that God has worked through that, worked on you in the middle of it all, and somehow, in some way, God's working it out. And that was good for me because I'm closer to God than I was before I faced the affliction. Child of God, if you are walking through a trial tonight, don't you waste it. Don't you waste it. That is precious time. It's precious time. Don't waste it. Don't waste the affliction. Don't waste the waiting season. Don't just get through it. Seek to get from it what God intended. Can you say tonight, it was good for me? You're acknowledging that the shepherd knows the path better than the sheep. That's what you're acknowledging. Notice the verse here. I love this. He learns here of the provision. And I'm telling you tonight, you will learn of his provisions only when the barrel is empty. You will learn of his peace only when the storm rages. You will learn of his presence when you walk through the valley of the shadow of death. And you can't learn those things on the mountaintop. You can't learn the provisions of God when your needs are always met. You cannot learn the peace of God when you always have a wonderful life and things are always good. But it's in the valley when you learn, it's in the lonely times when all of us have forsaken you, when you can say, he'll never leave me, he'll never forsake me. It's only in that valley when you can say, the Lord is my shepherd, he's with me in the valley. It's only in the hard time that you know God is good. So we face those times. God is saying, now listen, I'm doing this because I love you. And sometimes, not necessarily because you went astray, as the psalmist speaking, but it's just you are just living life is why they come. If you would just not run, not get bitter, not begin hatred in your soul or run away, God said, you stay around me. There's some things I see in you that I'm wanting to bring out. I'm trying to knock a little bit of rough edges off you now. I want you to be more like my son. And I can't do that to you on the mountaintop. But I've got to get you down here where you're waiting on me for everything. And I'm going to show you a side of me. I'm going to show you a side of me you've never seen before. I'm going to show you some grace that you've never had experienced before. I'm going to show you some requests I can answer that you never had to pray before. And you can draw closer to God. So the psalmist states, it was good for me. It was good for me because it was necessary for me, because it was making me. So it seems much of our time in our lives, we pray that God would take the burden away. Paul prayed 3 times. We know the Bible. We say, Lord, take this burden, take this affliction, take this trouble, take this trial away from me. But it seems the psalmist realizes now God's greatest mercy is leaving the burden on you and strengthening you as you go. See, as long as you are strong, you will lean to your own understanding. You've got it all figured out. You're smart enough. You've been in this thing long enough. But I'm afraid when you're brought low, you'll find, you discover God's grace and God's strength you never had to use before. So some of you are sitting here tonight with scars on the inside from the battles, the afflictions you have faced. But those are receipts, if you will, that you came through by God's grace. So afflictions is God's classroom. As I read the passage tonight, it seems to me he's learning now through the affliction. So we can say again, affliction is God's classroom. Verse 72. The law of thy mouth is better unto me than thousands of gold and silver. And notice he didn't say the law is better. He said the law of thy mouth. You see that? He says, Lord, what you have to say is better than gold. It's better than thousands of silver. You see, man, we love gold and silver, thing that will perish. But the psalmist has now got to the place in his life that it says, oh, if I just had a word from the Lord, if I could just hear your laws from your what comes from your mouth, God, no matter what it is, it's better than anything I could ever accumulate in my life. All the gold, all the silver, just a word from you. When God speaks, the world is framed. When God speaks, the dead arise. When God speaks, the leopard is cleansed. When God speaks, the storm settles. This word we have is not just literature. This is the breath of God. Psalmist says, oh, if I could just hear a word from the Lord. When you have nothing left but God's promises, you find that God's promises is more than enough. Some of you here has been in that place. And there's a psalmist here. You can say, I've been there. I've been through the afflictions. I've been through the trouble. I've been through the trials. I've been through all of that. And you've got to the place where you had nowhere to go, no one to call that would really help you. You've got a little scratch off little time, place by yourself and said, now, Lord, if I could just hear a little word from you, boy, that would sure help me. I've been there. I've been there in life, preaching sermons. I mean, doing things for God constantly, over and over. But I've been on the inside and said, Lord, I need a word. I need a word from you, Father. Psalmist seems to be sitting there. I'm going through affliction, things I've done, yes. The enemy's lying on me. Things are turning upside down around me. And Lord, what I hear from you is better than all the gold and all the silver. Maybe you're here tonight, and it's been a long time since you've heard a word from the Lord. Wouldn't it be good tonight to say, Lord, speak to me. When was the last time, honestly, when was the last time you heard, not audible, when was the last time you heard in your heart a word from God, not from the preacher, not from a singer, but from the Lord? He hears from us, doesn't he? When's the last time you say, well, the Lord gave me a word on that? Tonight will be a good night to make sure all is clear between you and the Lord. The communication line is open. Nothing is hindering that line. Well, you can speak to him, and most of all, he could speak to you. Are you been afflicted? Are you there where the psalmist is? He says all of that. See, you're here tonight, and you're trying to understand, how is this good for me? How is what I'm going through good for me? How is this wedding season good for me? So you're trying to lean to your own understanding. You got to get to the place the psalmist says, Lord, I'm just going to believe you're good and you doeth good. Whatever you do is good, even if it's the affliction, you're good. The musicians are coming. We're standing tonight. Altars are open. It was good that I've been afflicted. Can you say that tonight? Are you there in your life tonight? What is it you're going through? Are you there with a psalmist? Maybe you can say, I can agree. I can feel what the psalmist feels in this text tonight. I'm in that season now, and oh, Lord, I just need a word. I'm doing right. I'm trying to do right. Lord, I'm trying to move forward. Lord, it'd be good if I could just hear a word from you. Would you do that tonight, Lord? Would you come? We're playing. We're playing. Musicians are playing. Would you want to speak to the Lord tonight? Allow him to speak to you tonight. Thou art good and doest good.
1: On the promises of Christ my King, through eternal ages let his praises ring.
0: You're waiting.
1: Glory in the highest.

0: Times. I will shout and sing, standing on the promises of God. Standing.
1: Don't understand his way sometimes, but it's always right.

0: It'd be amazing if we could get there in our life, wouldn't it, church? It'd be amazing if you and I could get there in our spiritual life, stay there, where maybe some things come our way, but understand that God doeth good. He is good. We preach and sing about that. We set on that part. But can we still say he doeth good, even in the affliction, even in the troubles, even in the trials, he doeth good. And I'm telling you, God can work, and we got to allow him to work. Isn't that wonderful? He loves us just that much. That's a wonderful thing. He loves me so much, he doesn't give me everything that I want. He knows sometimes you don't need that. You need a no more than you need a yes. You need a wait more than you need a right now. And God knows what we need to get us closer to him. That's what it's all about in church, to draw closer to the Lord. Brother Stephen's on his way. He's going to give us some prayer requests tonight. And then we'll be dismissed, church. Thank you for being wonderful listeners tonight.
1: Let me give you a few prayer requests. And folks, we need to pray for this week. We have a couple of folks having surgery. Mrs. Stoudemire has back surgery on May the 5th, which is Tuesday. Amen. And then William King has a kidney stone surgery on Wednesday. It's May the 6th, I believe. And you be in prayer for these folks. Ralph Landers doing better at home, recovering from recent knee surgery last week. Then Brother Wade Wise, continue to pray for him. He's over at Cherrydale Post Acute for doing some rehab. And then continue to pray for Brother James Simpson and also Mrs. Toby Moody. And there's only one bulletin over here, but sometimes pick this up. Some people use this as a prayer reminder. We have names in here, those who need salvation, those who are sick, and those who are missionaries, shut-in folks. And so take this home, sometime use it as a prayer reminder to pray for the folks. I know Tabernacle is a praying church, and we appreciate that. And you pray for these folks, especially those having surgery Tuesday and Wednesday. God bless you.
0: Wonderful. Thank you. It's always a prayer about church. So good to see you tonight. Thank you for being faithful in God's house all day today. You're keeping us moving forward, keeping the doors open. And what a joy that is. You're voting tonight. You voted tonight. Let's carry on. Amen. Wonderful. So you enjoy your week. If you need any help, let us know. Our phone's always on. You come by with us tomorrow night. I believe that's right. We did not mention that. But Kyle's last sermon here on the property will be tomorrow night in chapel. Is that right? Is it tomorrow night? So you'll be here for that if you like to. And so you come be by. We have chapel. You're welcome. Everyone's welcome to our college chapel. Monday night, Tuesday night, Thursday night, Friday night. We're always here. I'm preaching the last one. Friday night. I'm preaching here Friday night, the very last chapel service of this semester. So you come out and be with us if you like to. A lot going on here at Tabernacle. Brother Brian's coming, going to lead us in a course, and we'll be dismissing this time. If you're a teacher, you didn't get a gift, please come out and get your appreciation gift tonight. God bless you. We sure love you.
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That was Dr. Melvin and Mrs. Marcy Aiken and Beyond Tomorrow. And we're playing some music from Tabernacle right now here on WTBI Radio, 91.5 on your FM dial and on the World Wide Web at WTBI.org. Good evening to you. I'm Brother John Henry Watts. It is so good to be with you for a few hours tonight on this Sunday, May 3rd. And before the good music from Tabernacle continues, we do want to say a very special thank you here at WTBI Radio to our Share-a-thon Day partner for today, Jerry Rugg of Greenville. He sponsors in memory of his father, Bill Rugg's birthday, which is on May 4th. Our WTBI Internet partners for today are Ed and Debbie Jean of Piedmont, South Carolina. They sponsor in honor of their 51st wedding anniversary. And our Share-a-thon partners help cover the listener's portion of operating expenses for the WTBI Radio Ministries as a whole, and we are so thankful for each and every one of you who helped us, who partnered with us during Share-a-thon 2026, as did these listeners. Well, good music from Tabernacle will continue until 7:45, and then we will have some good sacred sounds to take us up to the top of the hour. Coming up at 8 o'clock, we will bring you the Gospel Light Hour. That is a ministry of the Gospel Light Baptist Church in Walkertown, North Carolina. A full one-hour broadcast. And then right after that, beginning at 9 o'clock, The Voice of Freedom, another full one-hour broadcast, a ministry of the Freedom Baptist Church in Rural Hall, North Carolina. And then we will have the news at 10 and some good music after that. So that's a look at what's coming up over the next couple of hours here on Your Christian Radio Voice, and by many accounts, the best sound around. We also appreciate those of you who tuned into the Tabernacle Hour, and that was from 6 o'clock until just a little bit after 7, the Sunday evening worship service live from the campus of Tabernacle Baptist Church, and we brought you the service in its entirety, as usual. The preacher tonight was our church pastor, Dr. Doug Benton. And we invite you to tune into the Tabernacle Hour. It airs three times a week here on WTBI Radio, Sunday morning beginning at 11 o'clock, Sunday evening beginning at 6 o'clock, and then, of course, Wednesday at 7 o'clock in the evening. Now, as the good music from Tabernacle continues, this next song is by a man who was a longtime member of Tabernacle Baptist Church, a well-known preacher and singer, especially throughout the Southeast, among other places, the late evangelist Billy Kelly. And here's his solo arrangement of He Touched Me, Brother Billy Kelly.

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